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0: difference there is that you choose to upload your picture. You choose to say, I want this to be something that happens, and you can create images using your own likeness or videos. It's not some random person that can do that. Now, don't get me wrong. There are plenty of tools out there that may allow you to upload pictures of someone as a quote unquote reference and say, make someone that looks like this person into a, you know, an artist or Picasso or a space traveler or whatever. And yes, you can still do this stuff. Meta just happened to make it easier than ever before. So we'll see how this all kind of shakes out. I think that the reaction time for Meta was good on this. I think it was smart of them when they realized that the public did not like what they were doing. And the pressure just came on way too fast, and it was just too much for them to handle. So good for them for changing that. I'm happy about that. You can see what it was all about on my Instagram, at Rich on Tech. But at this point, we do not have to worry about this. But who knows what the next tech company will be that tries to do something very similar. All right, we've got lots of great show for you today. Again, we're coming to you live from New York City. It's a little rainy in the city today, a little overcast, but the weather has been otherwise perfect in New York. But I hear it's hot in Los Angeles, so that's stay cool out there. All right, 888-RICH-101. Kim is standing by to take your calls. 888-RICH-101. 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This is show number 182. So richontech.tv/182 will bring you right to the show notes. And coming up, I'll tell you about my new favorite voice-to-text app that's free right here on Rich on Tech. 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
4: 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We're visiting with Corteva Portfolio Marketing Lead for Row Crop Fungicides, Madison Riggle. We know these foliar diseases can quickly take hold of a crop if those conditions are right. Talk to me about Forceval Fungicide. Why is that a strong option?
5: We're really excited. This is the first season that we will have Forceval Fungicide. And Forceval really provides growers a powerful tool to help control those key diseases and protect the crop. It's built on three powerful modes of action. So it's giving that grower that confidence they'll have, you know, control over key diseases like the tar spot, southern rust, gray leaf spot, northern corn leaf blight, really being the corn focus, and Forceval also being really strong with frog eye leaf spot. With that protection, in addition to what we say our novel SDHI, it has residual up to 30 days. So that really gives growers some extra protection on the back end through those critical growth stages that most competitive fungicides don't have. Farmers should definitely work with their local Corteva rep. In addition, they can also visit corteva.com/fungicidefacts for more information on Forceval fungicide from Corteva AgriScience.
6: Amy Callen with the Fergus Falls Chamber here. 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
8: 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One question I get all the time is, Rich, how did they get my phone number or how did they know my name? The answer is usually a lot less mysterious than you think. There's an entire industry of data brokers whose business is collecting your personal information and selling it. They gather details like your phone number, your home address, your email address, your age, and even information about your relatives from public records and other sources. 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I've spent lots of time telling you how to block spam calls and recognize phishing scams, but it's even better to make yourself harder to find in the first place. 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All right, let's go to line three. We've got Meredith in Thousand Oaks. Meredith, you're on with Rich.
9: Good afternoon out here. I'm with Verizon or Frontier, whatever you want to call it. and I upgraded my internet to whole house and more speed than I'll ever need.
8: Okay.
9: In the process, it dropped all my other extensions. Dropped it, you know, like my printer and my lights and so forth. My problem now is my printer. When it comes up, there's two choices that have the same name on them. And I've tried both of them. I can't figure out what was wrong. My question is there a, I have an Epson printer. Is there a way to delete the previous Wi-Fi connection and then just start all over?
8: Yes, it's a factory reset. So that's what I would do. It depends on the model, which is, you know, which what the process is going to be. So you can factory reset. It depends on which model do you have? I can see if I can look it up real quick. Do you know?
9: It's an ET2850.
8: Okay. I'm making a one-time exception to our no printer question rule here.
9: Oh.
8: Because it's part of a bigger question, so that's fine.
9: I'm having problems all over the house with this issue, but the printer is the most important.
8: Well, now, who set this up for you? Who set up the Verizon? Did they just, like, mail this to you and leave it up to you, or did, like, a technician come out?
9: No. Oh, I've had, I think, four technicians coming out through this whole process.
8: Okay. So here's my general advice when it comes to switching your Wi-Fi. And I'm not sure if they told you this or they explained this, but in general, when you switch your Wi-Fi to a new router and a new system, the ideal thing, if you have a bunch of devices in your home already set up, is to use the same SSID, so the same Wi-Fi network name and password as your old system. And when you do that, guess what happens? All of your gadgets just carry over. They go, oh, here's the network. I've got it already. Even if it's a different router. Did they not do that?
9: I use the same name, but he told me to change passwords.
8: Okay, so if you go back in, there's another way to do this. Now, did you go through and change the passwords on all your devices so far? You've reconnected?
9: On the ones that are working, yes.
8: Okay, so you still have some more to do. So there's two ways. At this time, Meredith, there's a fork in the road. You can either go back on your router and change the password to your old one and then restart your stuff and everything will come back to life and it'll find the new router. You can do that. Or if you just want to fix them one by one, like you just need to get through this printer situation, you can do that as well. So if you want to keep the new password, you know, you can do this. But basically, if you have a little LCD display on this printer?
9: Yes.
8: Okay. So you're going to go to settings on that display, and then it says restore default settings, and then it says clear all data and settings. And so once you do that, that will basically, you know, you press the little home button on there. You'll see settings. You have to use those little tiny arrows. It's a very tiny display. I know because I have one of these printers. Yeah, it's a pain. I don't know who gave the green light to approve something like that leaving a factory, but like, it's just impossible to even see or navigate those little buttons they have. I don't even understand what the icons are on them. So anyway. One's up, one's down, left, right, you know, kind of thing. But go into your home button, settings, and look for restore default settings. And then usually it's going to be the clear all data and settings, and that should reset the printer to factory, and then you can just reset it up with your internet connection. But yeah, I wish they would have told you that.
9: Yeah, I wish they had too. Either had me use a completely different name, or because I keep running into this situation where it comes up with the name, but the password doesn't match, and I know what the password is. There's no question.
8: Yes.
9: In fact, I just put in a new item, and it loaded right up, no problem.
8: Yeah, and it's a little confusing because, yes, it still knows the old user, the old Wi-Fi network name, but then the passwords change, and not every product is as smart. Like, some of them get really confused when this happens, and so I can see why that would create some issues. But, yeah, in the future, just, you know, for everyone else that may be changing, and I did this exactly once, Meredith, I will tell you, as you might imagine, I have a bunch of smart home stuff that I test in my house. And the first time I ever did this was many years ago. I was like, all right, new Wi-Fi network, I got a new router, and I was like, okay, now we're going to do a whole new setup, and let me do a whole new name and everything. And I realized in about 10 seconds my mistake, when every single light in my home, every single camera, every single thing that I had set up all had to be reset. And I was like, oh, no, why did I do that? And I will never do that again.
9: Exactly what happened to me. Every light, so much.
8: Oh, I'm sorry. Well, hopefully you can get this printer back up and running. And once you do that, I know printers are the toughest piece of smart home machinery that we have. So if you get that working, Meredith, I feel like everything else in your home will fall into place.
9: Thank you so much, Rich.
8: All right. Have a great day.
9: By the way, I have remembered that same label maker.
8: Oh, you do? You remember it? Is it embossed, right? Is it?
9: I still have stickers on some of my old kitchen things.
8: Yes. Dymo. Dymo Organizer Express Pro. Yeah, it's an embosser. That's what it's called. That's the. Yeah. So, I know.
9: Those stickers lasted forever.
8: They did. That's why they got rid of it. All the good stuff back in the day lasted forever. That's why they got rid of it, because they want you to update everything nowadays and every year, you know? Okay. Thanks for the call. Appreciate it. 888-RICH-101, 888-742-4101. If you have ChatGPT on your phone or on your computer, ChatGPT has a new voice experience. It's called ChatGPT Live. GPT Live, and the biggest change is full duplex conversation. That means it's not like a computer where it's like talk, wait for a response, talk. You can now just have a back and forth conversation. If you want to know how to find this, just open up the ChatGPT app on your phone, and there is a, next to the search box, there's a little blue icon. If it's lit up in blue, you know you have the new experience. Just try chatting with it. It is wild. We are getting much closer to an AI assistant that is just truly remarkable. Coming up, we're going to talk travel tips coming up next.
0: This is your I-94 ramp cone zone update. The 210 I-94 ramp is closed. The interchange ramps will be closed to all travelers during construction, and traffic to and from Highway 210 in Fergus Falls will be detoured to the County Road 1/Tower Road. Highway 210 will remain open for travelers during construction. Traffic will shift to one side of the bridge and will be reduced to one lane in each direction. For construction updates, visit the Fergus Falls Chamber at fergusfalls.com and click on the Cone Zone. 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
11: With SRN News, I'm Ron Taylor. A widespread and dangerous heat wave is building across the country with triple-digit highs expected in the southwest and Great Plains this weekend. The heat will spread eastward under a dome of high pressure that meteorologists say could trap oppressive temperatures for a week or more in as much as two-thirds of the continental United States. A woman has been found dead in Missouri after heavy rainfall battered parts of the state, forcing numerous emergency rescues and evacuations. More than 200 children and staffers at a Missouri summer camp were helicoptered to safety. About 20 people were rescued from another campground after a building collapsed Friday during the deluge. Iran says it again considers the Strait of Hormuz closed after a vessel using an unauthorized route was struck by a warning shot in the critical waterway, potentially further menacing the already tenuous ceasefire agreement between the U.S. and Iran. U.S. Central Command said a short time later forces began launching a third round of strikes.
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5: News this hour from Town Hall. I'm Ron Taylor. President Trump suggests a standing order to attack Iran in the event of an assassination, but Vice President Vance would make that call.
6: President Trump is suggesting he's left standing orders for the U.S. military to destroy Iran at levels he says they've never seen before if Tehran follows through on its long-standing threats to kill him. But the U.S. government has no way to create an automatic pre-authorized dead man switch that would prompt immediate retaliation. Instead, if Trump were killed, the transfer of power to his successor is governed by the 25th Amendment. Vice President J.D. Vance instantaneously would become commander-in-chief and have authority for any retaliation. Vance could do exactly what Trump called for, though there's also a chance Vance could decide not to follow Trump's orders. I'm Julie Walker.
5: Correspondent Donna Warder reports on flash flooding in parts of Missouri.
7: The Missouri State Highway Patrol rescuing by Black Hawk helicopter more than 200 children and staff from a summer camp in Lesterville as heavy rainfall caused widespread flooding Friday. Other campers caught in raging waters about 85 miles south of St. Louis climbed onto a building that collapsed under the weight. Some 20 people were rescued. The National Weather Service had issued a flash flood warning for the area, which got up to 12 inches of rain. Governor Mike Kehoe says hundreds of people were saved from floodwaters, trees, rooftops, and stranded vehicles. I'm Donna Warder.
5: A widespread and dangerous heat wave is building across the country, with triple-digit highs expected in the southwest and Great Plains through the weekend. The heat will spread eastward under a dome of high pressure that meteorologists say could trap oppressive temperatures for a week or more in as much as two-thirds of the country. News and analysis at townhall.com.
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5: A July 4th boat trip, an 18-year-old black teen's death, and a family search for answers in the Deep South.
6: 18-year-old Nolan Xavier Wells took a July 4th boat trip with friends to an island off Mississippi's Gulf Coast. He ended up dead. His parents want answers. Mom Christine Wansley.
9: We just want to know what happened and why our baby didn't come home.
6: Wells was reported missing that night and found dead 2 days later. Authorities believe he drowned. His family is skeptical and says they recovered his cell phone with deleted messages. I'm Julie Walker.
5: Volkswagen has reported weak sales numbers with a significant drop in China. The company said Friday plans to cut its model lineup by nearly half. Volkswagen said group sales fell 8.6% in the second quarter, just under 2.1 million vehicles represented. You'll find more news at townhall.com. A bipartisan group of senators say they reached an agreement with the Trump administration Friday to advance a new version of legislation to sanction buyers of Russian oil, potentially ramping up pressure on Moscow.
10: While visiting Kyiv, South Carolina Republican Senator Lindsey Graham told reporters that lawmakers have been working closely with the administration on a version of the bill that would be, quote, acceptable to the White House and that was written in a way they could support. The White House has resisted full support of legislation to limit the flow of funds to Moscow's war chest through sanctions on countries purchasing Russian oil, in addition to Russian officials and entities. Instead, the administration has pushed for the bill to give President Donald Trump more latitude to pursue negotiations with Moscow to end the war on Ukraine. Bernie Bennett, Washington.
5: Charlie Kirk's accused killer is due back in court on September 1st. A Utah judge set the date in a week-long evidentiary hearing in the case that wrapped up Friday. More news at townhall.com. I'm Ron Taylor.
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11: Here's your weekend weather forecast for Sunday. We do have an extreme heat watch in effect until a Monday night. For today, it's going to be hot. Winds out of the south at about 14 miles an hour. 92 for our high, 72 for tonight's low. Then we'll hit 93 for Monday's high, 72 Monday night, 93 for Tuesday's high. That is a look at your forecast on News Talk 1250 KPRF. 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
6: Breaking news this hour from Town Hall. I'm Ron Taylor. We've learned tonight of the death of U.S. Senator Lindsey Graham, Republican of South Carolina. His office releasing the following statement on X. On the evening of Saturday, July 11th, Senator Lindsey Graham passed away from a brief and sudden illness. Senator Graham's family appreciates prayers at this time and asks for privacy during this incredibly difficult period. Senator Lindsey Graham has passed away. President Trump is issuing a warning.
7: President Trump taking to his Truth Social page with a clear message for Iran, where leaders have threatened to kill him. The president writing, 1,000 missiles are locked and loaded and aimed at the Islamic Republic of Iran, with thousands more to immediately follow should the Iranian government act on its threat, pronounced in many corners of the globe, to assassinate or attempt to assassinate the sitting president of the United States of America. In this case, me. Orders have already been given, and the U.S. military is ready, willing, and able for a one-year period of time, subject to extension, to completely decimate and destroy all areas of Iran.
6: The sudden withdrawal of Maine U.S. Senate nominee Graham Plattner has thrown Democrats into disarray this weekend. House Speaker Mike Johnson says conservatives need to turn up during the fall midterms to slave off a Democratic takeover.
8: They don't want any borders, Tony. They want no prisons. They want to eradicate the Supreme Court, remove the presidency. They want the Congress to control everything because they intend to take it over. This is the time for all Americans, all patriots, people who are freedom-loving folks to stand up. The barbarians are inside the gates, and this fall election is going to be decisive for the future of this country.
6: A widespread and dangerous heat wave building across the country with triple-digit highs expected in the Southwest and Great Plains. News and analysis found at townhall.com. I'm Ron Taylor.
9: Hey, did you know the odds of our universe having the exact physical constants needed for life is 1 in 10 to the power of 10 to the power of 123rd? That's a number so large there aren't enough particles in the universe to write it down. It's not philosophy, it's physics. I've been telling you about the new documentary called The Story of Everything, and it's now available through streaming online. 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
6: There's an update on those Newport Beach July 4th riots.
10: Newport Beach experienced shocking July 4th riots involving groups of out-of-town youths who ransacked a supermarket, threw projectiles at police, and were dispersed by mounted officers. There were nearly 400 arrests. Arrest data reveals only 10 locals were involved, with nearly half from Arizona and others from as far away as Canada and the Netherlands. That likely pointing to social media incitement shifting the typical holiday crowds. Ken Lorman reporting.
6: A federal appeals court has struck down a Texas law that granted in-state college tuition rates to illegal aliens. The Fifth Circuit Court of Appeals has ruled Texas' 2001 DREAM Act unconstitutional, finding it conflicts with federal law. The act allowed certain illegal alien students to pay in-state tuition rates at Texas public colleges and universities. You'll find more news and analysis at townhall.com. Global oil demand is set to decline this year for the first time since 2020.
11: The International Energy Agency expects a drop of about 1 million barrels per day in 2026. This decline is due to higher oil prices and supply disruptions caused by the U.S.-Iran conflict. In May, global demand fell to 97.9 million barrels per day. China reduced its oil purchases, cutting consumption by almost 6 million barrels per day. Meanwhile, U.S. gasoline use increased despite high prices. A fragile ceasefire allowed some oil to exit the Strait of Hormuz, stabilizing prices. John Scott reporting.
6: The Federal Reserve's rate-setting committee is split over whether inflation is likely to stay elevated or whether it will cool once the Iran war winds down, according to minutes read on Wednesday. Meanwhile, sales of previously occupied homes in the U.S. slowed in June. More on these stories at townhall.com.
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13: Here's your weekend weather forecast for Sunday. We do have an extreme heat watch in effect until a Monday night. For today, it's going to be hot. Winds out of the south at about 14 miles an hour. 92 for our high, 72 for tonight's low. Then we'll hit 93 for Monday's high, 72 Monday night, 93 for Tuesday's high. That is a look at your forecast on News Talk 1250 KPRF. 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

0: This is an SRN News special report. I'm Ron Taylor. Senator Lindsey Graham has died after a brief and sudden illness. NBC News says emergency personnel responded to a call for cardiac arrest at Graham's Capitol Hill home last night, and photographs showed paramedics carrying a person on a stretcher from Graham's home to an awaiting ambulance. There's no word yet on the cause of death. The senator had just returned from meeting with Ukrainian President Vladimir Zelensky in Kyiv, Ukraine. Senator Graham was elected to the Senate in 2003 and was a close political ally of President Trump. He was chairman of the Senate Budget Committee and was seeking a fifth six-year term in November. A statement from the senator's office says his family appreciates at this time and asks for privacy during this incredibly difficult period. And they do appreciate the prayers. Senator Lindsey Graham was 71 years old. This has been an SRN News special report. I'm Ron Taylor.
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3: Here's your weekend weather forecast for Sunday. We do have an extreme heat watch in effect until a Monday night. For today, it's going to be hot. Winds out of the south at about 14 miles an hour. 92 for our high, 72 for tonight's low. Then we hit 93 for Monday's high, 72 Monday night, 93 for Tuesday's high. That is a look at your forecast on News Talk 1250 KPRF. 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

0: With SRN News, I'm Ron Taylor. Breaking news this morning as we've learned of the death of Senator Lindsey Graham, dying after a brief and sudden illness. NBC News says emergency personnel responded to a call for cardiac arrest at Graham's Capitol Hill home last night. Photographs showed paramedics carrying a person on a stretcher from his home to an awaiting ambulance. There is no word yet on the cause of death. The senator had just returned from meeting with Ukrainian President Vladimir Zelensky in Ukraine. Senator Lindsey Graham was 71 years old. There are concerns for Senator Mitch McConnell as he remains hospitalized for a month.
1: McConnell was rushed to the hospital from his home in Washington, D.C. back on Sunday, June 14th, following a medical emergency. His staff says he continues to improve, but his exact illness and condition remains unclear a month later. Senate Majority Leader John Thune and Republican Senator John Barrasso both say they've had conversations with McConnell and say he is alert, engaged, and eager to return to work. Laura Winters reporting.
0: Forecasters say much of the U.S. is about to get slammed by a major heat wave.
2: We have a combination of hot temperatures in the 90s to low 100s with high humidity will create heat indices up to 105 to 110 degrees, with overnight temperatures only dropping into the mid-70s to the low 80s.
0: That's meteorologist Joe Wegman of the National Weather Service Prediction Center. He says the southeastern part of the country is already feeling the heat that's soon to spread to the Intermountain West. A fast-moving fire continues to burn in northern Los Angeles County. Engineer Jonathan Torres with the L.A. County Fire Department says several hundred people have had been told to leave their homes as firefighters continue to battle the wind-driven flames in northern Los Angeles County. This is SRN News. Should kids be banned from social media?
3: The Pew Research Center has been asking American adults, and 56% say yes, they would support a ban on social media for anybody under the age of 16. 21% oppose a ban, and the rest of respondents can't make up their mind. The Pew poll also finds strong support for keeping children off social media existing across men and women, young and old, parents and the childless, and both Republicans and Democrats. Michael Harrington reporting.
0: Malaysia is the latest country to try and protect young people from the dangers of the Internet. The government has started enforcing rules to prevent children under 16 from having social media accounts. This decision is part of a global effort to enhance safety precautions. Existing users under 16 will have a month to manage their data before restrictions apply. Companies that fail to comply face hefty fines. This is SRN News. Some New York Times reporters have now been subpoenaed. And as correspondent Julie Walker reports, it has something to do with the way they reported on the president's new Air Force One.
4: The Trump administration subpoenaed several New York Times journalists after their report on security concerns involving the new Air Force One. That's according to the paper. The new jet was a gift to President Trump from Qatar, and it went into service last week. The paper says federal agents showed up at the reporters' homes with subpoenas to force them to testify before a federal grand jury in Manhattan on Wednesday. Trump flew the new Air Force One to a NATO summit in Turkey last week, but he departed on an old Air Force One for England, with the newer jet also coming along. He then switched back to the Qatar plane for the flight home. Julie Walker, New York.
0: Repeating our top story, Senator Lindsey Graham has died at the age of 71. More at srnnews.com.

0: with SRN News. I'm Ron Taylor. Breaking news this hour as a veteran GOP senator and close ally of President Trump has died.
1: GOP Senator Lindsey Graham has died after a brief and sudden illness. That's what his office says in a statement posted on social media. But Senator Graham's office did not provide any additional details. The South Carolina Republican also became a longtime advocate of direct confrontation with Iran.
0: That's Washington correspondent Andrew Stewart reporting. The senator had just returned from meeting with Ukrainian President Vladimir Zelensky in Kyiv, Ukraine. Senator Graham was chairman of the Senate Budget Committee and was seeking a fifth six-year term in November. A statement from Senator Graham's office says his family appreciates prayers at this time and asks for privacy during this incredibly difficult period. Senator Lindsey Graham was 71 years old. This is SRN News.
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3: Here's your weekend weather forecast for Sunday. We do have an extreme heat watch in effect until a Monday night. For today, it's going to be hot. Winds out of the south at about 14 miles an hour. 92 for our high. 72 for tonight's low. Then we'll hit 93 for Monday's high. 72 Monday night. 93 for Tuesday's high. That is a look at your forecast on News Talk 1250 KPRF. 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
4: Welcome to Fungicide Facts from Corteva. We're visiting with Corteva Portfolio Marketing Lead for Row Crop Fungicides, Madison Riggle. We know these foliar diseases can quickly take hold of a crop if those conditions are right. Talk to me about foreseeable fungicide. Why is that a strong option?
5: We're really excited. This is the first season that we will have foreseeable fungicide. And foreseeable really provides growers a powerful tool to help control those key diseases and protect the crop. It's built on three powerful modes of action. So it's giving that grower that confidence they'll have, you know, control over key diseases like the tar spot, southern rust, gray leaf spot, northern corn leaf blight, really being the corn focus, and Forcevo also being really strong with frog eye leaf spot. With that protection, in addition to what we say our novel SDHI, it has residual up to 30 days. So that really gives growers some extra protection on the back end through those critical growth stages that most competitive fungicides don't have. Farmers should definitely work with their local Corteva rep. In addition, they can also visit Corteva.com/fungicide facts for more information on Forcevo fungicide from Corteva Agri Science.
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0: Thanks. I almost went with a cape, but didn't want to come across as pretentious.
1: Nonsense. Anyone in our line of work should rock a cape.
0: You might be onto something, Max.
1: Phew. 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
0: Right. 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
8: Breaking news this hour from townhall.com. I'm Ron Taylor. We've learned this morning that a veteran GOP senator and close ally of President Trump has died.
9: GOP Senator Lindsey Graham has died after a brief and sudden illness. That's what his office says in a statement posted on social media. But Senator Graham's office did not provide any additional details. The South Carolina Republican also became a longtime advocate of direct confrontation with Iran.
8: As correspondent Andrew Stewart reporting, the senator had just returned from meeting with Ukrainian President Vladimir Zelensky in Kyiv. Senator Graham was chairman of the Senate Budget Committee and was seeking a fifth six-year term in November. A statement from Senator Graham's office this morning says his family appreciates prayers at this time and asks for privacy during this incredibly difficult period. Senator Lindsey Graham was 71 years old. Security around President Trump has been tightened after a warning from Israel of an Iranian assassination plot. U.S. Ambassador to Israel, Mike Huckabee.
10: We've seen that the Iranians so far have not indicated a willingness to completely change their ways. They have threatened to assassinate President Trump. By the way, it was in Israeli intelligence shared with the U.S. that gave him a heads up of a very specific plot that they had this week to try and assassinate him. Our partnership with Israel is an important one, and I want people in the U.S. to understand this is not a one-way street.
8: Huckabee appeared on the Salem News program this week on Capitol Hill with Tony Perkins. The United States has attacked Iran over an Iranian strike on a vessel in the Strait of Hormuz. The strike early Sunday set a container ship ablaze and forced its crew to abandon it. Iran apparently responded with strikes targeting Bahrain, Kuwait, Qatar, and the United Arab Emirates. News and analysis found at townhall.com.
11: 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You know, if Charles Darwin were alive today, he'd be on his apology tour, going to every school, elementary through college, jokingly apologizing for his belief and conviction that there was no intelligent design. This movie suggests a thoughtful exploration of evolution and the growing scientific discussion around intelligent design and presents physics, math, and biology in a visually compelling way. It also raises questions about whether the the complexity we observe in nature is best explained by chance, processes alone, or by intentional design. Truth is, the story of everything will leave you practically speechless as it highlights the beauty and precision of our universe. It's a conversation that continues to engage scientists, educators, and curious minds across the world. For your own copy, just go to thestoryofeverything.film/Mike. That's thestoryofeverything.film/Mike. thestoryofeverything.film/Mike.
8: As the sound of waves crashed onto the shoreline, Typhoon Bobby made landfall in eastern China as more than 1 million people are evacuated in the area. Correspondent Julie Walker has more on the story.
12: Strong waves heard here crashing onto the shoreline in northern Taiwan Friday. These were just the outer bands of Typhoon Bobby on its way toward China's east coast. By Saturday, China's National Weather Center said Typhoon Bobby had made landfall in the eastern province of Zhejiang, but was expected to gradually weaken. It was the second typhoon to impact China in just over a week. Authorities had to evacuate more than 1.7 million people and issue high alerts. Maximum sustained winds were clocked at about 89 miles per hour near its center. I'm Julie Walker.
8: Breaking news and analysis at townhall.com. New York City leaders could soon be seeing bigger paychecks after the city council approved a significant salary increase for top elected officials.
13: Under the plan, the salary of Mayor Zoran Mamdani, a Democratic socialist, would rise by about $47,000 a year, while city council members would also receive substantial raises. The increases follow recommendations from the city's Quadrennial Advisory Commission. Mamdani and the council's speaker say they do not plan to take the extra money. If the raise is approved, Mamdani critics say they will watch closely to see if, in fact, the Democratic socialists does take extra pay. John Scott reporting.
8: Gun owners are closely watching what happens next in Colorado. A new Colorado law requires permits, training courses, fees, and government approval before certain firearm purchases, is raising concerns among gun owners. You'll find more on these stories plus breaking news at townhall.com.
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15: Here's your weekend weather forecast for Sunday. We do have an extreme heat watch in effect until a Monday night. For today, it's going to be hot. Winds out of the south at about 14 miles an hour. 92 for our high, 72 for tonight's low. Then we hit 93 for Monday's high, 72 Monday night, 93 for Tuesday's high. That is a look at your forecast on Newstalk 1250 KPRF. Depend on it.
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0: With SRN News, I'm Ron Taylor. Breaking news out of Washington this morning as Senator Lindsey Graham has died after a brief and sudden illness. NBC News reporting emergency personnel responding to a call for cardiac arrest at Graham's Capitol Hill home last night, and photographs showed paramedics carrying a person on a stretcher from Graham's home to an awaiting ambulance. There is no word yet on the actual cause of death. The senator had just returned from meeting with Ukrainian President Volodymyr Zelensky in Ukraine. Senator Graham was elected to the Senate in 2002 and was a close political ally of President Trump. He was chairman of the Senate Budget Committee and was seeking a fifth six-year term in November. A statement from Senator Graham's office says his family appreciates prayers at this time and asks for privacy during this incredibly difficult period. Senator Lindsey Graham, dead at 71 years old. This is SRN News.
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3: Here's your weekend weather forecast for Sunday. We do have an extreme heat watch in effect until a Monday night. For today, it's going to be hot. Winds out of the south at about 14 miles an hour. 92 for our high, 72 for tonight's low. Then we'll hit 93 for Monday's high, 72 Monday night, 93 for Tuesday's high. That is a look at your forecast on News Talk 1250 KPRF. 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
4: Breaking news this hour from Town Hall. I'm Ron Taylor. Sad news out of Washington as South Carolina Republican Senator Lindsey Graham has died after a brief illness.
5: South Carolina voters first sent Mr. Graham to the U.S. Senate back in 2002. Senator Graham was currently running for a fifth term. He briefly ran for president back in 2016 and clashed with then-candidate Donald Trump, criticizing him as unfit for office. However, Senator Graham later emerged as one of Mr. Trump's top allies.
4: That's Washington correspondent Andrew Stewart reporting. Senator Graham's family says they appreciate prayers at this time and ask for privacy during this incredibly difficult period. Senator Lindsey Graham, dead at 71. President Trump suggests a standing order to attack Iran in the event of an assassination, but Vice President Vance would make that call.
6: President Trump is suggesting he's left standing orders for the U.S. military to destroy Iran at levels he says they've never seen before if Tehran follows through on its long-standing threats to kill him. But the U.S. government has no way to create an automatic pre-authorized dead man switch that would prompt immediate retaliation. Instead, if Trump were killed, the transfer of power to his successor is governed by the 25th Amendment. Vice President J.D. Vance instantaneously would become commander-in-chief and have authority for any retaliation. Vance could do exactly what Trump called for, though there's also a chance Vance could decide not to follow Trump's orders. I'm Julie Walker.
4: The U.S. has attacked Iran over an Iranian strike on a vessel in the Strait of Hormuz. The strike early Sunday set a container ship ablaze and forced its crew to abandon it. Iran apparently responding with strikes targeting Bahrain, Kuwait, Qatar, and the United Arab Emirates. News and analysis at townhall.com.
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4: A July 4th boat trip, an 18-year-old black teen's death, and a family search for answers in the Deep South.
6: 18-year-old Nolan Xavier Wells took a July 4th boat trip with friends to an island off Mississippi's Gulf Coast. He ended up dead. His parents want answers. Mom Christine Wansley.
8: We just want to know what happened and why our baby didn't come home.
6: Wells was reported missing that night and found dead 2 days later. Authorities believe he drowned. His family is skeptical and says they recovered his cell phone with deleted messages. I'm Julie Walker.
4: Volkswagen has reported weak sales numbers with a significant drop in China. The company said Friday they plan to cut its model lineup by nearly half. Volkswagen says group sales fell 8.6% in the second quarter to just under 2.1 million vehicles. You'll find more news and analysis at townhall.com. A bipartisan group of senators, including Senator Lindsey Graham, say they reached an agreement with the Trump administration Friday to advance a new version of legislation to sanction buyers of Russian oil.
9: While visiting Kyiv, South Carolina Republican Senator Lindsey Graham told reporters that lawmakers have been working closely with the administration on a version of the bill that would be, quote, acceptable to the White House and that was written in a way they could support. The White House has resisted full support of legislation to limit the flow of funds to Moscow's war chest through sanctions on countries purchasing Russian oil, in addition to Russian officials and entities. Instead, the administration has pushed for the bill to give President Donald Trump more latitude to pursue negotiations with Moscow to end the war on Ukraine. Bernie Bennett, Washington.
4: And, of course, this was one of Senator Graham's last efforts as he passed away at the age of 71 last night. You'll find more breaking news and stories and full analysis at townhall.com. I'm Ron Taylor.
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10: Here's your weekend weather forecast for Sunday. We do have an extreme heat watch in effect until a Monday night. For today, it's going to be hot. Winds out of the south at about 14 miles an hour. 92 for our high, 72 for tonight's low. Then we'll hit 93 for Monday's high, 72 Monday night, 93 for Tuesday's high. That is a look at your forecast on News Talk 1250 KPRF. 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

0: With SRN News, I'm Ron Taylor. Breaking news out of Washington this morning as Senator Lindsey Graham has died after a brief and sudden illness. NBC News reporting emergency personnel responding to a call for cardiac arrest at Graham's Capitol Hill home last night, and photographs showed paramedics carrying a person on a stretcher from Graham's home to an awaiting ambulance. There's no word yet on the actual cause of death. The senator had just returned from meeting with Ukrainian President Volodymyr Zelensky in Ukraine. Senator Graham was elected to the Senate in 2002 and was a close political ally of President Trump. He was chairman of the Senate Budget Committee and was seeking a fifth six-year term in November. A statement from Senator Graham's office says his family appreciates prayers at this time and asks for privacy during this incredibly difficult period. Senator Lindsey Graham, dead at 71 years old. This is SRN News.
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6: Here's your weekend weather forecast for Sunday. We do have an extreme heat watch in effect until a Monday night. For today, it's going to be hot. Winds out of the south at about 14 miles an hour, 92 for our high, 72 for tonight's low. Then we hit 93 for Monday's high, 72 Monday night, 93 for Tuesday's high. That is a look at your forecast on News Talk 1250 KPRF. 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
7: 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This week, we talk about how veterans can spot and avoid frauds and scams. We'll also look at education benefits like the Minnesota GI Bill and how on-the-job training can help veterans move into new opportunities, including a career with the Minnesota State Patrol. In our first segment, we're focusing on frauds and scams targeting veterans and military families. Joining us today is Kendall Larson. She's the Chief Compliance Officer at the Minnesota Department of Veterans Affairs. Kendall has 22 years of military service with our Minnesota National Guard. She's an Operation Iraqi Freedom veteran. Today, Kendall will help us understand why veterans are often targeted, what types of scams are most common, and what warning signs veterans and their families should watch for. 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
8: Hi, thanks for having me.
7: All right, good to have you in here. This is a pretty important topic, and we're going to have two segments together to really get into it, talk about some awareness, some tips and tricks on how people can prevent themselves from becoming a victim of fraud or some of these scams. But let's start at the very beginning, so to speak, and maybe tell us a little bit about your background, your military service, and ultimately what brought you to the Minnesota Department of Veterans Affairs.
8: Yeah, thank you. So I was deployed in Operation Iraqi Freedom right after I graduated from college. And when I returned, I wanted to do something better. So I enrolled in law school.
7: You said something better.
8: I wanted to do something more.
7: There you go.
8: I wanted to connect with my community. I wanted to give back. When you're deployed, you are constantly giving, you are constantly working. And when I came back, I found this void. And so I went into law school and I got my law degree. And when I came out, I went into public defense for 10 years. And then after 10 years, I had some kids and I was like, oh, kids and public defense don't really work. And so I decided to change career courses and I got a job doing general counsel work for the Minnesota Department of Veteran Affairs. And so I was one of their attorneys there. In my previous life with the military for 22 years, the first 10 years or 11 years or so were with the finance office. So I did a lot of financial transactions. I did auditing. I had a lot of experience with finances, with military military pay. And then I transitioned after graduating law school, I transitioned to Signal, the Signal Corps. And so I did a lot of IT stuff mostly managed very intelligent IT personnel. And so with my background in finance and IT and then my law background, I combined them all when the chief compliance officer position opened up for the MDBA. And I applied and was selected.
7: And so that's where you are now. And so how long have you been in that position?
8: A year and a half.
7: A year and a half. Okay. Wow. So you've got some pretty good experience to bring to the table to understand some of these things. And I do want to talk about scams. And, you know, specifically, you know, the veterans aren't exclusive in this. I mean, it impacts everybody.
8: Correct.
7: But why? Why do you feel like veterans might be targeted just a little bit more?
8: Well, veterans carry with them the wounds of war. And they aren't just the physical ones. They're the mental ones. They're the emotional ones. Veterans tend to isolate themselves because they don't feel they fit into society. They tend to be more susceptible to scams because of a struggle with mental illness. And so we have to make sure that we are bringing this information to them, to their caregivers, to their children, so that we know and can protect our veterans from these particular scams. So just taking a step back, my first seminar as the chief compliance officer was a fraud prevention seminar. And in that seminar, I listened to a woman named Erin West present about Operation Shamrock. Operation Shamrock is a nonprofit organization that the goal of the organization is to disrupt the ability of scammers to operate. The scams that she talks about are called imposter scams. They're scams where people are pretending to be someone else. It could be anybody. It could be a celebrity. It could be your bank. It could be a loved one. It could be your romantic partner, anybody. It could be an investment, but they're pretending to be this. It's all false in order to defraud you or the victim of their money. So I heard Erin West talk, and I heard her ask for volunteers. Presenting volunteers. And I raised my hand and I said, me, I'll do it. And so I went to a train the trainer. I got the presentation and I brought that information back to the MDVA because it is really important that our veterans within our MDVA homes are equipped with the protection of preventing them from becoming a victim of scams.
9: You talked about the impersonator type of scams. When I was in my senior enlisted leader position, I can't tell you the number of fake Facebook sites that used my name, my pictures, all the events I was doing, and they were then targeting people, trying to get into some type of a romantic scheme with them to get some money.
8: That is the number one imposter, the use of imposters. So when we talk about romance scams, I talk about in my presentations five different types of scams: investment scams, romance scams, they're also called confidence scams, phishing scams, imposter scams, and then employment scams. When you're talking about an imposter scam, you're talking about an authority imposter, right? So like your bank, the FBI, police. But imposter that ideal is also used in romance scams. And scammers love to pretend to be military personnel and ask for money.
9: I mean, heck, I was a pretty good-looking guy in uniform. You know?
8: Yeah.
9: Who wouldn't want to go on a date with me,
8: exactly.
9: Right?
8: And somebody's going to marry you. They just have to pay your $50,000 hospital bill.
9: Yeah, that's right. And I don't even get a cut of that. So.
8: Right.
9: All right. So are those really the main things when you go out and you do these instruction seminars? It really is the things you just described. These are really the big ones.
8: Yeah. So I talk about imposter scams. There's many different types of cyber scams right now. And so when I'm talking about that, you know, you don't have a lot of control when somebody hacks into your email, like a business email compromise. But when they can use psychological tactics to hook you into thinking that you are giving your money to a loved one, somebody that you care deeply about who's not real, or investing your money thinking that you're going to make a better life for yourself, like those are the scams that I'm talking about. And I come in and do a presentation on what do these scams look like, how do these scammers try to hook you psychologically, and then I talk about prevention and resources if you are being scammed. And then, you know, offer my services to any other organization that wants to hear about this.
9: We'll talk about some of the prevention stuff in the next segment. But, you know, if someone's offering you something that sounds too good to be true, it probably is.
8: It
9: is
8: probably
9: that really
8: is.
9: The initial warning sign? Or what else do you tell people to look for?
8: Right. So let's talk about romance scams. Because in my experience presenting to senior centers and our veteran homes, a lot of them are being victims of or are encountering romance scammers. So the scammers know a lot more about us than we know about them. In a romance scam, there's going to be somebody who cold calls you or cold emails you. It's going to say something like, "Hey, Fanny, it was great to hang out last night. Let's hang out again." And, you know, our senior veterans, being, you know, kind, they're going to say, "Not Fanny, you know, you got the wrong number."
9: Yeah.
8: And then that scammer is going to keep your veteran talking. They're going to say, "Oh, it's so nice to meet you. It's hard to meet other people. My name's Miranda. What's yours?" And they're going to keep them talking. These are long cons. They're going to keep them talking for 45 to 60 days. And then they're going to introduce some sort of crisis. In the 45 to 60 days, they're doing social engineering on your veteran to find out what drives them so that they can create this fake persona that they fall in love with. And they fall in love with them. They are psychologically hooked to do things against their better interest.
9: You know, this was many years ago, of course, when this was happening, not to me, but, you know, using my likeness. I can't imagine how much more difficult it is today with the increased utilization of AI and other technology.
8: Yes. And so they are using these deceptive tactics. One of the things that I talk about in the scams is like there's these grandma scams where somebody calls you and they sound like a family member and they say, "Hey, I'm in jail. You need to pay my $20,000 bail." And they really do sound like your loved one.
9: Yeah.
8: And so, you know, we have to be able to figure out and stay ahead of these scammers, right? So something that I recommend is a family safe word. So like, "Oh, I'm sorry, grandson, you're in jail. You must be very scared. I'll pay your $20,000 bail." What's the family safe word?
9: Yeah. Let's have something, a plan. And I think it's important to keep talking about it. So what we'll do is we'll take a quick break here. We'll come back. We'll talk about some of those prevention things. And you can elaborate a little bit more on a safe word and how we can use that properly so it doesn't seem awkward, right? Yeah. So we'll do that when we come back. This is Minnesota Military Radio. Please stay with us. We'll be back in just a minute.
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3: 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In the studio with me is Kendall Larson. She's the Chief Compliance Officer at the Minnesota Department of Veterans Affairs. We're having a conversation about scams and fraud. And Kendall, you know, you're talking about targets, the targeted audience, veterans. Of course, we know it impacts everybody. What I'd like to know is if you have an idea, just I don't know if it's a Minnesota statistic or across the world, the country, whatever, money. Yeah. I mean, what are we talking about? How much money is lost due to frauds and scams like this?
4: Yeah. So when I do my presentations, I actually bring the IC3, which is the Internet Crime Complaint Center section of the FBI. They collect that information every year and they put out a report. So last year alone, 13,595 Minnesotans had stolen from them $248 million. $248 million out of the state of Minnesota alone. If you're talking about elderly crime, in 2025, 2,550 elderly Minnesotans, we're talking about over the age of 60, had stolen $111 million. I mean, you want to put that in perspective a little bit. Let's talk about the city of St. Paul. Their annual budget for 2024 was $897 million. Some of this money could fully fund city and state government organizations.
3: Yeah, and in a lot of cases, there's no way to get that money back.
4: Correct. So there's been a lot of movement, right? And so if you do encounter, like you are a victim or you believe somebody is to be a victim, the first thing to do is report it. There's many ways to report it. You can report it to the local police department. Many departments have computer crime specialists. You can report it to the FBI. They have a link. It goes straight to the IC3. You can report it to the Attorney General's Office of the State of Minnesota. They take it very serious. They have a fund to help victims. You can report it to the Department of Commerce, especially seniors. So when you get somebody who is psychologically hooked and they believe they are going to marry Doug Wortham, and you are just getting in between them and Doug, and it is like a point where they're isolating themselves, that's the time to get somebody involved, somebody else, not you. The police, the Department of Commerce, the senior fraud ombudsperson, it has a wonderful office with tons of experience on how to break that psychological connection.
3: So a lot of do's, right? Report, mm-hmm. obviously, number one, you got to tell somebody.
4: Yes.
3: But there must be some advice of what not to do, because I know people who actually like to play the game with someone. Yes. They know is calling that it's a scam. Yes. And they will try to lead them on. What do you say about that?
4: Radio silence. Complete radio silence. Do not respond, even if you know it's a scam. Because guess what? That person knows, that scammer knows, if you respond, that there's a warm body on the other end of that number. They're going to try another scam, a phishing scam. Low risk, low reward. You know, you send out 100 phishing scams and you get 10 back for $100. You got $1,000, right? So don't respond. Don't let the scammer know that there's a warm body on the other end. Like I said, they are trolling our Facebooks. They are looking at us. They are gathering information. They are targeting people. They targeted you, Doug Wortham, right? So now we need to make sure that we are not responding and not giving them that in.
3: So don't lead them on to get more information to turn around and report it. Just don't respond. report right away.
4: Well, but who are you going to, what are we going to do about it? These scammers are located in compounds. They're being human trafficked themselves, right? So they're victims themselves. Their lives and the lives of their loved ones depend on how much money they bring in. Right. So when you're playing with them, they're just gathering more information on you. You're not actually doing anything that's going to help law enforcement, because it's not like the state patrol can go over to Cambodia and bust up a human trafficking ring.
3: Yeah. OK, so we know based on the statistics you've already provided that it's happening. People are still being scammed, even though there are multiple warnings that are constantly all over the place. All right, so somebody gets scammed.
4: Yes.
3: Now what? What do you do? I've already lost $20,000 and now I've come to my senses.
4: Yes. Cut all contact with the scammer. Block all numbers, block all emails, collect all information that you have and report it. The FBI IC3 has transnational or international agreements with other countries. So, for instance, India used to be a huge blamed for a lot of scamming, and it used to be hugely involved in the scamming. Well, we have a an international compact with India. So if the FBI sees stolen money stored in cryptocurrency, stored in a bank account, they will shut that bank account down and freeze assets so that we can recover it. So, but there's more work to be done in this realm, because, you know, the state of Minnesota has to be able to reach transnationally and be able to recover that money. So the state of New York, the state of California, the state of Florida, they have legislation that allows them to do it. It's limited. But, you know, and so we have work here. We had a great success just recently in shutting down all cryptocurrency ATMs because they were harming our senior populations. Right. And so we're doing a lot of really good work.
3: Yeah. Crypto. I mean, once you do it, you can't trace it. Right.
4: Correct. It's almost irreversible and almost irrecoverable. It's getting to the we're working on the recovery aspect of it, but it's really hard.
3: All right. So you had mentioned before, you know, that someone is being stringed along. They believe that this is going to happen. They're going to marry so and so. And as a family member, you're seeing this, you're trying to convince them that it's not real, it's a scam, they don't listen.
4: Yes.
3: You had mentioned there's a point in time where you have to get in the middle of that.
4: Yes.
3: What is that point again, and exactly how do you do it? I mean, how do I convince my elderly mother, grandmother, that this is a scam?
4: Yes. Well, you do it in any means possible, right? Like, if it comes to the point where your veteran is so convinced that they are going to marry this person, you take away their phone, right? One of the tricks is calling law enforcement, because sometimes people will listen to law enforcement. And so you have law enforcement, local law enforcement come over and say, well, we've had a lot of scams using Doug's name. Are you like familiar with this? And just getting them talking. It's super hard to break that emotional and psychological connection. The World Health Organization has declared loneliness as an epidemic, right? And so people are lonely and the scammers are all too willing to connect with them and ask them how their day was and what they had for breakfast and did they take their pills today. And I hope, Grandma, you have a wonderful and blessed day.
3: Yeah, and then they call tomorrow.
4: Again.
3: And
4: again.
3: It's something else.
4: Yep.
3: And next thing you know, we're best friends.
4: We're best friends. We're in love. We're getting married.
3: Yeah.
4: When relationships... So that's one of the things that you can look at. If you have noticed that your loved one has met somebody and then very quickly their girlfriend and boyfriend and then very quickly they're getting married. That's one of the things when I did a presentation for the... CVSOs that they brought up is that veterans are looking for connection. They're connecting with these scammers and they really think they married these scammers and then they're trying to get federal benefits because now they have dependents.
3: Now, what about the age group, right? I mean, are you seeing this all ages? Is it really just the elderly?
4: Well, the elderly is the most targeted because mentally they are the most vulnerable, but they are targeting our children. ESPN just did an article about children who are being exploited because, and they're being targeted. Like they are being chosen and then they'll friend all their other friends around them on Facebook just to get to that one child. And then that child, they'll befriend that child and continue talking and 60 days goes by and now they're best friends. And so then they send them a picture. It could be a compromising picture, but it doesn't have to be, you know, with AI, right?
3: Right.
4: And all of a sudden that child is being exploited for money. Otherwise, they're going to release this compromising photo or this compromising information that they've gathered from that child.
3: There's been a lot of that in the news that I've seen.
4: Yes.
3: And it leads to, unfortunately, many kids thinking, you know,
4: they have no other option.
3: And so then they take their own lives because of this position they've been put in.
4: Yes. So veterans, talk to your children, talk to them about internet safety and whether or not they know the people on their Facebook and what information they're putting out.
3: Yeah. Yeah. I mean, I think about that. I mean, how many friends of the 720,000 friends do you really know, right?
4: Do you know personally?
3: Probably not too many of them. You just friend them because they're a friend of a friend of a friend of a friend. And,
4: correct.
3: And all of a sudden, like you just said, now they've got this electronic or social engineering going on.
4: Yep.
3: We've got just a minute left here.
4: Yes.
3: So I want to make sure that you can quickly reiterate what resources are available and then how does someone get help? Where do they go?
4: Yeah. So to get help, you call local law enforcement. There's national and there's Minnesota resources and there's national resources. So the Elder Law or the Elder Justice Center is a huge resource for somebody who needs help with a scam. You've got the Department of Commerce Senior Fraud Center, but the Department of Commerce has its own fraud related assistance. The Attorney General of Minnesota has a fund to help make people whole when they experience this horrific and emotionally devastating crime. There's no broken bones or band-aids for this crime. It's emotional and mental damages, and victims are going to be incredibly fragile. Seek out recovery groups or support groups, but you have to be very delicate with your victims because they are going to be mentally and emotionally in a very fragile state. Report it to local law enforcement, report it to FBI, gather as much information as you can.
3: And don't lead them on. Just cut ties, go radio silent. Awesome. Hey, great advice. Great conversation too, Kendall. I appreciate you coming in and educating our audience about these scams and fraudsters and really the nefarious actors we have out there. Thanks so much.
4: Thank you.
3: All right. This is Minnesota Military Radio. Please stay with us. We'll be right back.
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3: 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I'm your host, Doug Wortham. In this segment, we're going to be talking about education benefits and career pathways for veterans and eligible family members. I've got Ed Godfrey with me. He's the education consultant with the Minnesota Department of Veterans Affairs, and Charles Eggerstrom, who's the state program administrator with the MDVA. They're going to walk us through the GI Bill, who can use it, how it works, how education benefits can support both in the classroom learning and on the job. I know it's a big one Ed wants to talk about. Ed, you served in the Army Reserve. Thank you for your service. You've deployed to Germany, to Iraq. And Charles, you've served in the active Army, deployed to Iraq twice. Thank you for your service. And both of you, Ed, Charles, welcome to Minnesota Military Radio.
14: Thank you so much.
15: Thanks for having us.
3: All right. We've got a lot to get into, and I do want to give you just a quick, 15 seconds apiece. Ed, I'll start with you. What brought you to the MDVA?
14: Well, I moved out to Philadelphia for grad school after college in the military, and I came back home to kind of resettle and reorganize, and just found the job. And I started working with the State Soldiers Assistance Program with MDVA, and got poached over into the education side of things shortly thereafter.
3: Yeah, there you go. Well, and you've been at the MDVA for how long?
14: 9 years now.
3: 9 years, okay. And Charles, what brought you to the MDVA?
15: So I was a medic in the Army, and I loved my time in the service. I wanted to continue to serve military, serve veterans, and work with them. So after I left the military, I had the opportunity, job opened up at the MDVA and Minnesota Department of Veterans Affairs, and I've taken it. Been here for 16 years, and I absolutely love it.
3: 16 years, 9 years, a lot of experience, both working inside this education division or directorate. So let's start with the GI Bill, Ed, because I know that that was the one thing you said, hey, I want to make sure we talk about GI Bill and, of course, on-the-job training stuff. So let me just turn the floor over to you. Tell me what we need to know about the GI Bill, who can use it, all of that kind of stuff.
14: For sure. The GI Bill is a federally funded program, but we also have the Minnesota GI Bill here in Minnesota. So we got to be careful when we say the GI Bill, because there's the federal and the state. The veterans, reserve and guard, eligible beneficiaries can use it. But this is kind of the message I really want to get out today, is that it's transition assistance, because everyone's gotten in their head, it's money for college, right? But it's always been transition assistance, and it's been that way since 1945, but the message kind of got sidelined into just this one line.
3: Well, that was the recruiting,
14: Exactly.
3: Join the Guard Reserve, get the GI Bill, go to college, or serve 4 years, come back, use your GI Bill, go to college.
14: Exactly. I remember I tracked on an old YouTube video that said, like, can't afford college? Your uncle can.
3: Yeah.
14: It's like, that's all it was.
3: Everybody's favorite uncle.
14: But then this whole job training side of things just fell by the wayside, and I'm here to just kind of say, hey, you can use this in job training. You don't have to go the college route.
3: And you have been on the show before talking about job training. So give us an idea of what does that look like? How can you use the GI Bill for job training?
14: For sure. And well, to kind of explain why it's there, I always think of the example of, it's kind of based on a registered apprenticeship model, but you don't have to be a registered apprenticeship. Any position can be approved. But the idea is that it's, like, transitioning out of the military into the job market is expensive. Yeah. Simply put, you're starting over financially in a new career. Then the GI Bill is there to kind of help veterans make long-term decisions when they're starting over financially. And it's like in the apprenticeship world, you're starting over as a day one apprentice and you're not making a lot of money. But you know, if you stick it out for 4 years, you're going to be making $60 an hour. So it helps that veteran take that chance to say, I don't know if I can start over at $20 an hour. But the GI Bill is there to say, hey, we can kind of fill some of those gaps so that you can make those long-term risks.
3: I would imagine you do some partnerships with veteran service organizations, businesses, the trades.
14: Trades are huge.
3: Yeah. So tell us a little bit about that.
14: For sure. And that's the big, you know, money for college issue. It's like, if you're going to be an electrician, you don't need to go to college. You know, it's going straight into the workforce, and a lot of service members just don't even know it's there. So yeah, that's one of the bigger demographics. I was actually at this morning at Prairie Island Nuclear Facility. They got a bunch of, you know.
3: I was wondering why you were glowing. Yep.
14: But, you know, they got a bunch of men and women getting out of the Navy, you know, your boiler techs, welders, nuclear, you know, technicians, and they're all going in, you know, they can get into the nuclear power sector. And so we've got a handful of positions approved with Xcel Energy, you know, Elite Power and Duluth.
3: And we're going to talk to one of your partners here in the last segment of the show, the Minnesota State Patrol, and we'll hear a little bit of how that works with them too. So great partners all around.
14: Yeah.
3: I want to make sure we can get Charles into the conversation because we only have about 5 minutes left here. You know, GI Bill, Charles, is the big one. Minnesota GI Bill is a great benefit. What other types of educational benefits are out there that our veterans might be able to access?
15: When it comes to veterans benefits, there's a huge list, which is so important to our program so that we can help people understand both short-term and long-term planning. Some of the programs are the Veterans Readiness Employment Program, the Chapter 31. For our current serving people, there's programs like the Federal Tuition Assistance, State Tuition Reimbursement. The Minnesota GI Bill has multiple facets you can use for higher education, on-the-job training, apprenticeship, and license and certification. That's where we start.
3: I remember back in the day, I was able to use the Minnesota GI Bill and also federal tuition assistance at the same time. So that was a federal and a state program. Inside of the programs you're talking about, can everything be used together, or are there some restrictions there?
15: That's exactly it. There are restrictions. I mean, you're making something with this. So you're putting things together, and so there are some rules. You can use certain programs together, but the goal is to, you know, and our program is to really make sure that we sit down with our veterans, our current military, our dependents, and our survivors to help them understand what benefits are available to them for both short-term and long-term planning and how to put them all together to reduce that burden, especially in this transition piece.
3: Now, who's the right person to talk to, right? Because I can't imagine that every college, university, vocational school, right, knows all the ins and outs of these programs. You know, if you're not going to go to school because you're going to go right into some type of an OJT, you know, how do you get connected to understand what you might be eligible for and what series of things working together will work best for you when it comes to the financial piece?
15: And that's exactly it. Where do you get help? I mean, we know every county in the state of Minnesota has a county veteran service officer. Well, the Higher Education Veterans Program with the MDVA, Minnesota Department of Veterans Affairs, has 12 coordinators. We are scattered throughout the entire state. And we are on every college campus. We work with every county or with every certifying official on campus to help both the schools and help the students understand their benefits.
3: Yeah. So if you're out there listening right now, the message is one, reach out to your county veteran service officer so they can at least get you connected with you. And then, or at the schools, of course, you guys have offices in many of the colleges or universities, and just start asking the question, because at the end of the day, I think the worst thing that could happen is you come across somebody who has gone through this great long program, put a lot of time, effort, and money into it, and they never tapped into the benefits that they had available or they were eligible for.
15: It happens way, way more than you ever want to know. And I will say this. Can I plug the MDVA website for?
3: Of course you can. Absolutely.
15: Perfect. So where can people get help? If you are taking the time to look online and you search up the Minnesota GI Bill, MNGI Bill, it'll bring you to the Minnesota Department of Veterans Affairs webpage where you can get a ton of information on the Minnesota GI Bill. But if you scroll to the bottom, we'll have a link there for finding the coordinator near you. We have a map that comes up. And it'll show you who is in your region. And you can contact anybody in the state of Minnesota, whether they're in your region or not, to get assistance. Give them a call and say, hey, here's my questions. Can I come sit down with you? How can we help? Because that's ultimately our goal. Customer service, taking care of our veterans, our current military, our survivors, and our dependents.
3: What if I'm a veteran that I don't have any of my discharge records and I can't prove that I served? Can you still help me?
15: Absolutely. Absolutely. You know, customer service is our main piece, right? Taking care of the people who serve our country, who've been part of this. That's what we can do.
3: All right. Now, Ed, we have maybe about a minute left here. All right. OJT, very important. GI Bill, very important. How do you partner with different entities, though, to,
14: for sure,
3: you know, promote this?
14: Like if you want information about it, like just following the Minnesota GI Bill website, the state approving agency's link there. Like I'm willing to work with any business who has a veteran who has benefits and wants to use them. Like as long as we can get connected, I can help make those approvals happen.
3: And so the place there is get that information off that GI Bill website. Or again, you know, we say it all the time here. Go and connect. Mm-hmm. Because when you connect with your county veteran service officer, not only can they at least connect you to who can help with education benefits, there might be some other things that you didn't know you might be eligible for because of your service, whether it's a connected disability or whatever it is. All right, final thoughts, Charles.
15: I'm so thankful for being here. Our goal is to assist, to provide assistance with state and federal benefits to our veterans, to our current military, to our dependents and our survivors. Please reach out to us so we can help you.
3: Perfect. Ed, final thoughts?
14: The GI Bill can be used for on-the-job training. I wish I could shout that from every mountain in the nation.
3: If you pound on the desktop here, there you go. Now people will know that it's been ingrained. OJT, GI Bill, get it together and make that phone call. Hey, I appreciate you guys coming in, even though it was a very short segment. But we want to save some time for our State Patrol guest coming up in the next segment. So there's the little tease. Charles Ed, have a great day. Thanks for joining us on Minnesota Military Radio.
14: Wonderful. Thanks so much.
3: You. We'll be right back.
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16: 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We do have an extreme heat watch in effect until a Monday night. For today, it's going to be hot. Winds out of the south at about 14 miles an hour. 92 for our high, 72 for tonight's low. Then we hit 93 for Monday's high, 72 Monday night, 93 for Tuesday's high. That is a look at your forecast on News Talk 1250 KPRF. 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
17: 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Whether it's hail, storm damage, threatening clouds, whatever it might be. We want to see it. 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
9: Welcome to Fungicide Facts from Corteva. We're visiting with Corteva Portfolio Marketing Lead for Row Crop Fungicides, Madison Riggle. We know these foliar diseases can quickly take hold of a crop if those conditions are right. Talk to me about Forceval Fungicide. Why is that a strong option?
10: We're really excited. This is the first season that we will have Forceval Fungicide. And Forceval really provides growers a powerful tool to help control those key diseases and protect the crop. It's built on 3 powerful modes of action, so it's giving that grower that confidence they'll have, you know, control over key diseases like the tar spot, southern rust, gray leaf spot, northern corn leaf blight, really being the corn focus, and Forceval also being really strong with frog eye leaf spot. With that protection, in addition to what we say our novel SDHI, it has residual up to 30 days, so that really gives growers some extra protection on the back end through those critical growth stages that most competitive fungicides don't have. Farmers should definitely work with their local Corteva rep. In addition, they can also visit corteva.com/fungicide. Fungicide Facts for more information on Forceval Fungicide from Corteva Agriscience.
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12: 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And joining me from the Minnesota State Patrol is Sergeant April Bogart. April has 20 years of military service, including 2 deployments to Iraq and a deployment to Cuba. April is a recruiter with the Minnesota State Patrol, and she's here to talk about the Law Enforcement Training Opportunity Program, or LETO. Sergeant Bogart, welcome to Minnesota Military Radio.
13: Hi, thanks.
12: Good to have you in here. You know, we don't often get people in uniform in here. You know, most of our guests that do wear a uniform are military, and they use this as an excuse not to have to come in uniforms. So they put on a polo. So I feel very protected. Let's start with the beginning, right? And I don't mean all the way at the beginning, but I mean what led you from the military into the State Patrol?
13: Yeah. So I initially joined way back in 2023. I went through my 2 deployments and stuff like that. They were kind of like harder, more traumatizing ones. I always had a passion for law enforcement. It was always my dream. But after those, I didn't know if like, this was like the right career choice for me. So I decided to go to school for business.

0: instead, something totally different. But after going to school, getting my bachelor's degree in business, I was like, you know what? That calling was still there for law enforcement. And I heard about the LEADO program with the Minnesota State Patrol. And so I ended up signing up for the LEADO program and going to school. And now I'm a state trooper.
1: Yeah, no, you certainly are. And for those that are listening, they will know when we reference the long deployment, mm-hmm. you're on that deployment with our Minnesota National Guard. Yeah. And then I didn't know this, but until, of course, I was reading your bio, that we were in Iraq together in 2009, 2010 in Basra.
0: Yeah.
1: You were at the 34th MPs. And so here you are. Mm-hmm. And of course, we're already giving Beth Dedek a hard time, letting her know that you're here visiting us on Minnesota Military Radio. And again, thank you for your service. We appreciate that. And thanks for what you're doing here. Mm-hmm. So let's talk about the LEADO program. I think that it's important to understand what it is. I mean, how did it work for you and how would it work for others?
0: Yeah. So the LEADO program is a law enforcement training opportunity. So it's for anybody who's got a 2 or 4 year degree in anything at all that's not for law enforcement. So like me, I went to school for business. So if you've got a degree in anything else, you can apply for our LEADO program. And it's a 22-week program where we pay you and pay for your schooling, 80% starting trooper pay. And we'll pay you to go to schooling. You will get post-certified, and then you'll be eligible then to go to our academy and join our traditional applicants, and then go through our academy and then go through FTO and go through that route to become a state trooper.
1: And is that schooling in a traditional brick-and-mortar school online, yep. or is it something that you guys actually provide?
0: Well, we provide it, but it goes through colleges. So you would start out at Century College and then go through the skills portion at Hennepin Tech.
1: Gotcha.
0: Perks with that is that you can use your GI Bill through all of that process. So whether you're in LEADO, through the academy and through FTO, you can use your GI Bill throughout that entire process.
1: And Ed Godfrey would love to hear you saying that.
0: Yep, because I used my GI Bill through all of that. And then another thing that a lot of people don't know about is that you get college credits throughout your military career that you can transfer over, because you do have to have that minimum 2 year degree to be able to apply to get into the LEADO program. And so at the end of my military career, I ended up having over 60 college credits that you can transfer over to be able to utilize to help get that 2 year degree.
1: That is such a little known secret. Mm-hmm. Just real quickly, I don't want to dig into all your time, but I went back to school, had all of my evaluation done for military experience. I was only a few credits away from my associate's degree, took a long break, went back, evaluated again, a few classes away from my bachelor's degree.
0: Yep.
1: I mean, and so the amount of time I actually had to spend in college to get those 2 degrees was very minimal.
0: Yeah. So for a lot of veterans that actually do a lot of service time or go through a lot of schools, you actually, people, when I tell them that you need a 2 year degree, they're like, oh man, but you actually might need only just a couple of classes to get that 2 year degree to be able to apply for us. So something to look into.
1: What a great thing. Make sure that you do that. Cause that was the next thing I was going to ask is, all right, even though I'm a veteran, do I still have to have that 2 year degree in order to go through the program?
0: Yeah. Minnesota Post Board still requires that 2 year degree.
1: Okay. All right. So, I'm going to skip around just a little bit cause I don't want to run out of time, but all right. So let's just say that, the veteran or a person, but in this case, a veteran, they've got the 2 year degree, they apply for it, they go through the whole process and they're accepted. What is like the academy like? How physically demanding is this? Is this just going to be old hat for any of us old veterans?
0: Yeah. It's going to be pretty similar to basic training. You're just going to be going through it a little bit older and probably with worse knees than when you went through with basic training.
1: Yeah.
0: But pretty similar to before. Do PT twice a day, a lot of running, push-ups, something similar. We do a lot of body weight stuff. We preach fitness for life. We want to prepare you for the road, but it's nothing overly demanding. You should be able to do it. Our fitness test is a 2,000-meter row test, so as long as you prepare for that, get some running and push-ups in, you should be able to handle our PT.
1: Is part of the test driving at a high rate of speed?
0: It's not part of our fitness test, but it's something that you get to do.
1: Okay, because it could be physically demanding.
0: It is, yeah.
1: You know, especially if you're having to watch these trees fly by real fast, right? All right, so physically fit, go through the academy, everything is good, you start your field training stuff, and then you become a trooper.
0: Yeah.
1: What does the career look like from there?
0: It's pretty much anything you want it to become. There's so many different job opportunities. Once you get out on your own, you could get into investigation. There's drug recognition. You could get a canine. There's flight section. So if there's anybody in aviation out there that wants to continue with flight, we've got a flight section. We've got our mobile reaction team. We've got our own SWAT team. We've got our executive protection that protects the governor. We've got our capital security. different instructors. So if you want to get into teaching firearms or EVOC, which is the driving and stuff like that, and just drive fast all the time, defensive tactics, there's so many different opportunities. You can become a recruiter. There's
1: so
0: lots of different things.
1: As a recruiter, what are you looking for in people, though? I mean, obviously a desire, right, to serve the public, to give back, that type of a thing. But are there other traits or personality type things you're really looking for?
0: Yeah, absolutely. A lot of it is what soldiers are. Because what soldiers have is like the leadership, the discipline. Integrity is huge for us. It's one of our biggest core values. Communication, being able to talk on the radio, it's what soldiers do. It's what we do. Decision making under stress is huge. The teamwork, being able to adapt, being able to, every soldier knows to hurry up and wait. You got to be able to, problem solving, all of those traits that soldiers have is what we're looking for.
1: Yeah, and so I imagine that's why you're actively recruiting service members, current or veterans, because of all of those things.
0: Exactly.
1: Interesting. All right, so how do you recruit then? I mean, other than coming on Minnesota Military Radio, we're going to be heard on 72 stations across Minnesota, national broadcast, but how are you getting this word out?
0: We're trying to go out to as many recruitment events as possible, getting out to different units, just trying to spread the word as much as possible. Encouraging you can go to mntrooper.com, get out there. We're encouraging ride-alongs. You can go out on a ride-along to try to get out and experience what it is like for us, but also we're just trying to get out in a lot of different career fairs and things like that.
1: Are you going back into the 34th MP company looking for people to come to?
0: I do try to do a lot of recruitment there, yes. We do have a few troopers there.
1: Yeah, and it was funny. I was telling you before that the commander on that deployment is on the executive protection team right now.
0: Yeah.
1: And I ran into him at an event, and I was quite surprised to see him there.
0: Yeah.
1: Not because of what he was doing, just I wasn't expecting it. You know, I always see him in uniform, so so that's pretty fun. All right, so you actively recruit. Veterans are a great place to go. What is the one thing that you would tell somebody, though, as they're considering this? You know, like, I don't know, maybe I'm not up for it. What do you tell somebody?
0: I would say if you really had a passion for serving your country and you still have that passion for serving and trying to give back, then, and you want to try to serve back to your community, that this is something to give the try out. And I would say do your research, go to our website, look into it, sign up to do a ride-along, call one of us recruiters, send us an email. I've got lots of information. I can talk, there's plenty of more information about military resources and things like that and benefits that we have for military that I can help talk you through and stuff. So definitely go to mntrooper.com, reach out to us recruiters, and do some more research on it.
1: MNTrooper.com. That's the place to go.
0: It is.
1: And give it a whirl. Talk to people. And I wish you the best of luck, right, as you continue to poach. That's a bad word to say. That could be illegal, depending on what we're talking about. But to help fill the ranks, right? I do think that our veterans, our military members, they're great assets to businesses in whatever field it is. But in this case, especially, it's great to have some people with some high integrity out there on the road. So,
0: yes.
1: All right. Awesome. Well, hey, April, thanks so much for spending some time with us. I appreciate you coming into Minnesota Military Radio, and thanks for all you do, and thanks for your service. Appreciate it.
0: Thank you.
1: All right. Before we end today's show, I want to let you know about Minnesota Military Family Day on July 18th. 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
2: Here's your weekend weather forecast for Sunday. We do have an extreme heat watch in effect until a Monday night. For today, it's going to be hot. Winds out of the south at about 14 miles an hour. 92 for our high, 72 for tonight's low. Then we hit 93 for Monday's high, 72 Monday night, 93 for Tuesday's high. That is a look at your forecast on News Talk 1250 KPRF. 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

0: Here's your weekend weather forecast for Sunday. We do have an extreme heat watch in effect until a Monday night. For today, it's going to be hot. Winds out of the south at about 14 miles an hour. 92 for our high, 72 for tonight's low. Then we hit 93 for Monday's high, 72 Monday night, 93 for Tuesday's high. That is a look at your forecast on News Talk 1250 KPRF. 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

0: Welcome to Sing for Joy, presenting sacred music that expresses the biblical themes that are the basis of Christian worship for each week in the church year. 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
1: The writers of the biblical texts continually refer to the natural world as an expression of God's creative and sustaining power. The psalmist offers countless expressions of praise for God's creation. The prophets use creation imagery to express their messages of hope and justice. And in the Gospels, Jesus points to the earth as a mode of teaching and imagining God's grace. This week's Gospel is one of those moments where Jesus uses the image of a sower in a field to teach about the enduring power of God's Word. We open our program today with a beloved choral anthem of John Rutter, For the Beauty of the Earth. It gets us in the mood for praise of creation and its many gifts. The refrain proclaims, Lord of all, to thee we raise this our joyful hymn of praise.

John Rutter's setting of For the Beauty of the Earth by Folliot S. Pierpoint. Donald Pearson conducted the Cathedral Choir of St. John's Cathedral in Denver, Colorado, with organist Eric Plutz. Jesus used parables, or stories with common images and an unexpected twist, as teaching tools throughout his ministry. In the parable of the sower, someone scatters seed on a path where birds eat them, on rocky ground where they don't take root, among thorns where they don't flourish, and finally, on good soil where they do take root and grow. Unusually, Jesus actually takes a moment to explain the point of this parable, spelling it out for the listeners. This parable, he says, is about the word of God. The one who hears God's word and understands it is the one who flourishes. Our next piece of music offers a musical expression of this parable, written as a prayer to God. The final stanza prays, "Let not the world's deceitful cares the rising plant destroy, but let it yield a hundredfold the fruits of peace and joy."

Almighty God, your word is cast. Text by John Kaywood and tune Call Street by Roy Henry Johnson. We heard the choirs of the Cathedral of St. Philip in Atlanta, Georgia, under the direction of Robert L. Simpson. The Hebrew Bible reading for this Sunday offers similar imagery to the parable of the sower. The prophet proclaims that just as the rain waters the earth and nourishes it, causing new life to grow, so the word of God rains down on us and nourishes us, inviting us to grow and produce good fruit. We'll hear a movement from a cantata by J.S. Bach that is set to verses from Isaiah 55, "For as the rain and snow come down from heaven."

We heard a movement from Cantata 18 of Johann Sebastian Bach, For As the Rain and Snow Come Down from Heaven. Jeffrey Thomas conducted the American Bach Soloists of San Francisco, California, with bass soloist James Weaver. To learn more about the music you hear on Sing for Joy, visit us on social media and on the web at singforjoy.org. There you can subscribe to our monthly e-newsletter. The psalm appointed for this week in worship is Psalm 65, which begins, "Praise is due to you, O God, in Zion, and to you shall vows be performed, O you who answer prayer." The psalmist continues with poetry full of praise. The praise includes gratitude for God's gifts of creation, and the psalmist names the mountains and seas, concluding, "Those who live at earth's farthest bounds are awed by your signs. You make the gateways of the morning and the evening shout for joy." We'll hear a beautifully sensitive sung setting of this psalm by Scottish composer and organist Charles McPherson

Thou, O God, art praised in Zion, a setting of Psalm 65 by Charles McPherson. We heard Rupert Goff with the Vicar's Choir of Wells Cathedral in Wells, United Kingdom. We turn now to the hymnody of 20th century hymn writer Fred Pratt Green with his hymn For the Fruit of All Creation. We hear the expressive text set to a gentle Welsh hymn tune, which invites both singer and listener to give thanks for God's creation and all that it teaches us. For the plowing, sowing, reaping, silent growth while we are sleeping, future needs in earth's safe keeping, thanks be to God.

We heard For the Fruit of All Creation, Fred Pratt Green's text sung to a Welsh traditional tune and arranged by Sing for Joy Director of Music Emeritus John Ferguson. Ferguson conducted and accompanied the St. Olaf Cantorai of Northfield, Minnesota. We began our program with John Rutter's music, and we returned to it again with his setting of We Plow the Field and Scatter. His setting includes harp accompaniment, which offers a beautiful lightness to the hymn singing. Again, we encounter the image of a sower in a field, reminded that God is God of both seed time and harvest.

We Plow the Fields and Scatter, hymn by Matthias Claudius, translated to English by Jane Montgomery Campbell, and set to a German tune by Johann A.P. Schultz. We heard John Rutter's arrangement, with Rutter conducting the Cambridge Singers and accompanist Thelma Owen. We close our program today in the same way that we began, with a musical setting of For the Beauty of the Earth, a hymn by Folliot S. Pierpoint. This time, we'll hear a hymn setting by David Evans, sung by the choir of Wells Cathedral with organist Rupert Goff. Sing for Joy listeners, may we all go out giving thanks for the gifts of God's creation, and especially for the gifts of music. In the words of the hymn writer, for the joy of ear and eye, for the heart and mind's delight, for the mystic harmony linking sense to sound and sight, Christ our Lord, to thee we raise this our sacrifice of praise.

0: Sing for Joy explores in sacred music the biblical themes of Christian worship each week throughout the liturgical year. Your host is Reverend Alexandra Jacob. The series is a production of St. Olaf College. 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Sing for Joy's music director is Andrew Jacob. Our communications coordinator is Carolyn Pearson. The program is engineered and edited by Grant Fergueli and Mia Pardo. Sean Tonko is the program's producer, and our executive producer is Jeffrey O'Donnell. 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
2: Here's your weekend weather forecast for Sunday. We do have an extreme heat watch in effect until a Monday night. For today, it's going to be hot. Winds out of the south at about 14 miles an hour. 92 for our high, 72 for tonight's low. Then we hit 93 for Monday's high, 72 Monday night, 93 for Tuesday's high. That is a look at your forecast on News Talk 1250 KPRF. 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
3: Good morning. Thank you for joining us this morning. We have been teaching on love. Well, I have been teaching on love on here. And so let's continue with that because it just gets better and better. So everything we hear and receive in our life gets filtered by love or fear. Everything that flows from us is affected by love or fear. Our reaction, response to everything takes place out of love or fear. There's two defining things in our life, love or fear. And those who are motivated by love, walking in love, will pick up on the good news, seeing the hand of God at work. And those who are controlled and manipulated by fear will always recognize the works of darkness. And throughout the Bible, the words "do not fear," it's a constant reminder that God is revealing the number one tactic of the devil. Fear is where we actually agree with the devil. Anytime we believe a lie, we empower the lie, the liar. When the Lord says, "do not fear," he's saying, okay, right at this moment, there is within reach the capacity, the grace for you to deal with this fear coming against you. The emotion of fear, that's not a sin. A partnering with it is. Embracing it like its truth is. In Isaiah 51 and verse 12, the Lord is saying, Even I am he that comforteth you. Who art thou that thou shouldest be afraid of a man that shall die, and of the son of man which shall be made as grass? And forgettest the Lord thy maker, that hast stretched forth the heavens and laid the foundations of the earth, and hast feared continually every day because of the fury of the oppressor, as he were ready to destroy. And where is the fury of the oppressor? Verse 14, the captive exile hasteneth that he may be loosed, and that he should not die in the pit, nor that his bread should fail. So oppression is that moment where we make agreement with a lie and we invite the atmosphere of darkness to influence our thoughts and our values. It's actually a cloud of darkness that comes when we believe the lie. And fear doesn't always start as a spirit of fear. It can be just as a simple emotion. We can also work ourselves into fear, can't we? We get a bill in the mail that we didn't expect and we don't have the money for it, and we're dwelling on that, and that can bring fear and worry and anxiety. It actually invites the spirit realm to come and reinforce this, and it becomes a much bigger battle than it was when we were dealing with the bill. In Philippians 1 and verse 27, only let your conversation be as it becometh the gospel of Christ, that whether I come and see you or else be absent, I may hear of your affairs, that you stand fast in one spirit, with one mind, striving together for the faith of the gospel, and in nothing terrified by your adversaries, which is to them an evident token of perdition, but to you of salvation, and that of God. So, proof of perdition. That's proof of perdition, but to us of salvation. So every time we are victorious over fear, the enemy, all the powers of darkness, come face to face, that they are eternally doomed. And that's what victory over fear does. It pronounces, it announces, it reminds what is coming for them. No wonder the enemy works so hard to get us into fear. Now let's go back here to the Old Testament in Joshua 1:8. Joshua 1:8. This book of the law shall not depart out of thy mouth, but thou shalt meditate therein day and night, that thou mayest observe to do according to all that is written therein. For then thou shalt make thy way prosperous, and then thou shalt have good success. So we're to meditate on the word of God. And it says here that we're going to be wise. We're going to be successful. How many of us had something we couldn't get out of our mind? We couldn't stop thinking about it. Bills, symptoms, problems, tests, trials, troubles. That's meditating. Now let's change the subject to the word. We either feed ourselves with lies that kill stress, fear, or feed ourselves with life, light, love, joy, peace. And it's a choice. And we all make that same choice. And sometimes we make that every day. In 1 John 4 and verse 18, there is no fear in love, but perfect love casteth out fear, because fear hath torment. He that feareth is not made perfect in love. Perfect love casts out fear. Perfect means complete. Love that is made complete casts out fear. Love, in verse 2, let's read the next scripture here. We love him because he first loved us. If a man say, I love God, and hateth his brother, he is a liar. For he that loveth not his brother whom he hath seen, how can he love God whom he hath not seen? And this commandment have we from him, that he who loveth God love his brother also. So we're supposed to love our brother, and that means love people. We have to give away what we've received in order for it to be complete, in order for it to be perfect. And it's only that kind of love that casts out fear. We're to give love away. We're not supposed to contain it in ourselves and not give love away. Give by loving others. So it's the experience we've had with God that has translated into how we treat people. So what are we doing? What are we saying? What are we thinking? Because at some point, we have to stop being oppressed with the size of our problem. Then our deliverance begins. So at the moment, we're no longer impressed. That's the challenge for every one of us. We're no longer impressed by that trial, that test. We're no longer impressed by those symptoms. We're no longer impressed by those bills or by any situations, circumstances, what people have said, what they haven't done, what people have done to us. We're no longer impressed with that. And none of us wants to stay in that place. So let's get out. And how do we do that? Find someone to serve that's worse off than you. Someone you can help. Someone you can show God's loving kindness. Our love has to become practical, and that's where it becomes demonstrated. Our love should be people should see our love. They should see God's love. They should be touched by God's love. They should experience God's love through us. How do they do that? By a serving God. Now, the enemy is intimidated by our success. He's intimidated by that, and he wants to stop our effectiveness by causing us to fear. What happens when we fear? We sit down, we take a step back, we quit, we stop. So what should we do? We need to serve somebody, help somebody else. What should we think? We need to think what God says. And why? Because God loves us. We need to think, okay, Lord God, what do you say about this? And then we need to say that, and we need to do that. Because God loves us, we need to love others. And this should be a continual flow. And the only ones that's not continually flowing are the ones that are depleted of knowing how much God loves them. If you don't know that, if you don't believe that, if you're not experiencing that, if that isn't your go-to, then you're not going to be overflowing. It's going to be hard for you to give that love away because you're going to be so needy for it. We're not supposed to be needy for it. As a Christian, we are loved. We are totally, absolutely loved. We're filled with God's love. He loves us and blesses us all the time, all the time. I remember just last night, I woke up middle of the night, and I started thinking of a loved one that's going through some major problems. And I started thinking, you know, what they must be going through and how they're feeling and kind of getting a little bit caught up in it. And then all of a sudden, this just rose up in me. I'm a child of God. I should not have one day of grieving. I should not have sorrow. I should not be afraid. I should not be carrying cares. And so I casted those cares on the Lord. I gave that person to the Lord. And I had already prayed for them. So I just thanked God that they were blessed. They were provided for. They were protected. They were healed. They were victorious. They were blessed. They were filled with peace. I just thanked him for that. And I purposely, now this is the middle of the night. I'm laying in my bed and I'm not trying to wake up my husband. So I'm quiet here and purposely made myself smile. It makes a difference. It makes a huge difference. Everything follows that. So Paul wrote, everywhere I go, people want to kill me. They want to put me in chains. They've stoned me and left me for dead. Stripes were put on him, 39 lashes several times. And he's in a terrible prison. And he writes, rejoice. And again, I say rejoice. How could he write that? How could he write that? And really mean it and tell others to do this because he knows God loves him. How could we do that in the midst of darkness, in the midst of the trials, in the midst of situations and weariness and because we know God loves us. And we need to say that God loves me. God absolutely loves me. And Paul found something very powerful. Anyone can rejoice when they have joy, but we rejoice to stir up the joy that's in us. That means we can have joy all the time, 24/7. We can have it all the time. Why? Because joy's in us. It's a fruit of the Spirit. It was put in us when we got born again, when we got saved, when we became a Christian. That joy is in us, and we just need to stir it up. We just need to stir up. It's kind of like if you ever sat at a campfire, and the flames are down, and there just seems to be coals there. Sometimes you just need to stir that up. You stir that up, and all of a sudden those flames ignite again, and it's the reaching now, the other wood that's been placed on it that hasn't burned yet. Stir that up. Stir that up. We actually cause our thought life, our emotions, and our physical body to align with what God has made available. And in yielding to that sacrifice, in that obedience, brings a release of profound joy. And fear cannot connect itself to that. Isn't that wonderful? Jesus said in Matthew 11:28, "Come unto me, all you who are weary, heavy laden, and I'll give you rest." I will give you rest. That's a profound exchange, isn't it? If when we pray and we don't leave refreshed, we probably weren't praying. We were complaining. Because the whole point of prayer is that we're supposed to get His heart, God's heart, the Lord's heart, and He's going to take ours. And He's going to take our junk and our mess and our situations and our cares, and He's going to give us good. And that's the exchange. So if we're frustrated, we might want to think about how we're praying. Are we just complaining the whole time? Are we murmuring the whole time? Are we just unloading the whole time on the Lord? Because we need to be rejoicing. We need to be praying from a place of victory. We're already seated at the throne room of God. That's the throne room of power. That makes a whole difference. You're going to pray differently then, aren't you? Yes. That is powerful. And people need to see that. They need to experience that. They need to know that. Yeah. So we need to pray from a place of, I've got this. I've already got this. It's already mine. And that's why we rejoice. We rejoice. In Joel 3:9, it says, "Proclaim among the nations, prepare for war, wake up the mighty men, let all the men of war draw near, let them come up, beat your plowshares into swords, your pruning hooks into spears, let the weak say, I am strong." Why would the weak say that? Because they know He loves me. He loves me. I'm strong. He's given me His strength. I am strong in the Lord in the power of His might. Why? Because He loves me. God has opened a realm of grace, of empowerment that's released to us the moment we speak what He said to speak. Strength becomes reality when it's declared. Then it anchors our heart in truth. And that is superior to fact. We absolutely cannot speak negatively, speak worried, complaining, unthankful. We just cannot do that. Now, there's a story in the Bible about Gideon. And the Lord told him to go fight. And so Gideon's army started with 32,000 men, armed men. And God told Gideon to send home those that were afraid. 22,000 of them left. There was 10,000 left. Then God said, nope, that's too many. He wanted it narrowed down even more to be less because He said, I don't want people to say that man did this. I want people to say that God did this. So Gideon went in with 300 men. Started with 32,000, but he went in with 300 and he won. Think about Israel in the wilderness. God took them the long way around the Red Sea, through the Red Sea, instead of there was a shorter way, because He knew, the Bible says, they'd turn around and go back to Egypt at the first battle. So if the Lord leads you into a battle, it's only because you are thoroughly equipped for victory. And then as Israel was going into the Promised Land, the Promised Land is a picture of breakthroughs, taking possession of increase, leveling up, going higher, greater in Him. The devil is nervous. He has to start showing us giants to get us to see that we're a grasshopper and then go back. But you're close to a greater victory, closer to your greater inheritance, to a greater breakthrough, to a greater revelation and miracles and signs and wonders. And God says, I want you to declare your strength and watch it become a reality. Let the weak say, I am strong. And we can't do this if we're not walking in love. Faith won't work. Fear has easy entrance then, and the devil has easy access, and that's why he tries to get us in fear, to get us out of love. Some of us are only one declaration away from victory. Just declare you're strong. And the enemy says, you don't look strong. And then we answer, the spirit that raised Jesus from the dead is in me, and he will quicken. He will quicken me. The resurrected Christ is in me. Love is in me. I can't afford to have a thought about me that God doesn't have about me. I won't violate what he thinks and what he says. Fear does that. Instead of feeding our heart on what's going wrong, feed our heart with what God says about what's going right. And there's a plenty of that. The Lord asked Ezekiel, look at that valley. What do you see? And he said, dry bones. And the Lord answered, speak to it. And he began to prophesy to dead bones, and they rose up alive. An angel appeared to Zacharias and said, your prayer has been answered. In the Greek translation, Zacharias, the prayer that you no longer pray has been heard. He gave up on it a long time ago, but God heard it, and it's still active before him. Wow, isn't that beautiful? So let's pray. Father, I pray that perfect love would cast out, violently throw away fear, fearful thoughts, fearful experiences, fearful things that have somehow put an anchor into our soul. And I pray, Lord God, let there be a mighty deliverance and a freedom from that power today for every person that's listening. For every person, just a sweeping deliverance of fear. I ask, Lord, to raise up an army that's known for courage, that actually knows their way in your love so well that they can assist people coming into their greatest day of breakthrough, into their greatest day of strength. For your glory and honor, Lord God, in Jesus' name, amen. Amen. Now we're a little bit more than halfway through 2026, but the Lord told us that 2026 is the year of everything fixed. The year of everything fixed. Our love walk, our faith walk, our hope, strength, our health, our home, our families, and the call of God in our life. Everything fixed in 26. Isn't that wonderful? Praise God. We are having Bible school now. We started teaching on faith for 3 months. Then we taught on love for 6 months. Now we're teaching on healing. And we are going as long as God wants us to. We're going to get so immersed in healing that people will have to receive their healing. I mean, it will just come easily. And so we invite you to come. It's Tuesday nights from 6 to 8. It's at Love of God Family Church, right behind Fleet Farm, right next to Going Postal, and it's absolutely it's absolutely free, it's free, no fear, it's free. Bring your Bible and bring a notebook. In Romans 5 and verse 17, it says, for if by one man's offense death reigned by one, much more they which receive abundance of grace and of the gift of righteousness shall reign in life by one, Jesus Christ. Therefore, as by the offense of one judgment came upon all men to condemnation, even so by the righteousness of one the free gift came upon all men unto justification of life. Now let's go to chapter 6. What then? Shall we say then, shall we continue in sin that grace may abound? God forbid. How shall we that are dead to sin live any longer therein? Know ye not that so many of us As we're baptized into Jesus Christ, we're baptized into his death. Therefore, we are buried with him by baptism into death, like as Christ was raised up from the dead by the glory of the Father, even so we should also walk in newness of life. In newness of life. The newness of life that we're supposed to walk in is the walk of love. Walking in love. And that's our new life. And this is a new kingdom that we have been translated into, the kingdom of God. And that means we need to learn how to live in this kingdom. And we see here that we walk by love. We walk by love. In Colossians 1 and verse 12, it says, giving thanks unto the Father, which hath made us meet to be partakers of the inheritance of the saints in light, who hath delivered us from the power of darkness and hath translated us into the kingdom of his dear Son, in whom we have redemption through his blood, even the forgiveness of sins. So the love of God in our hearts is evidence we've been translated out of Satan's kingdom of darkness into God's kingdom of light. When we are born again and pass from spiritual death to spiritual life, we don't have to pray and fast for God's love. Now we can love the brethren completely. In Romans 5:5, it says, the love of God is shed abroad in our hearts by the Holy Spirit. So if we don't have God's love, that means we're not saved. We're not born again. In 1 John 3, and verse 14, it says, we know that we have passed from death into life because we love the brethren. He that loveth not his brother abideth in death. He that loveth not his brother abides in death. What does that mean? That means still we're still abiding in spiritual death. That means separation from God. So when believers say they don't love the brethren, they're looking to their flesh for God's love. God's love doesn't dwell in the flesh. They have to look in their spirit, their heart, for God's love. Then put God's love to work for them. The Bible says we know we've passed from death to life because we love the brethren. So if we don't have God's love, we don't have any evidence of salvation. We don't have the evidence that we've passed from death to life, that we're saved, we're born again. Love is the first fruit that shows up in the new birth. So there was a business owner, and he had a stroke, and he couldn't get around anymore. And his wife had to run the family business, and they never went to church. Their 9-year-old daughter was saved and filled with the Holy Spirit, and she went to church. Every day after school, she was outside playing, and she would run into the house to check on her dad. He was in a wheelchair, and she would say, Daddy, are you all right? And he'd say, yes, honey, I'm fine. And she'd go back outside and play. One time she ran into the house, Daddy, are you saved? Have you ever been born again? And without thinking, he said, yes, honey. And she ran back outside to play. But he got to thinking about it and realized that although he joined the church 49 years before, he had never been born again. So he called his daughter back in and said, Honey, I have never lied to you about anything. You asked a while ago if I was saved. Without thinking, I said yes, because I joined a church. But really, if I've ever been born again, I don't know it. And she said, Well, Daddy, you need to get saved because you're old. And if you're not saved, you'll go to hell. He said after that hit him and his wife, and they started going to church. And his wife rededicated her life to the Lord and got saved. And they both were filled with the Holy Spirit. And he was miraculously healed. He got so many phone calls and letters, he took out a half page in the newspaper and told everyone about Jesus healing him. And one day, he went back visiting that church. He began telling about his salvation experience. He said one night during a revival meeting, a visiting evangelist had asked him, Are you saved? And he answered, Yes, sir, I am. And the evangelist asked, How do you know you are saved? And he said, well, he said, I'll tell you how I know I'm saved. I've been going to this church for 3 years now, and every Wednesday night we have a testimony meeting. And when you could all, and you could always count on the fact that the first one up to testify would be Old Man Smith. He's just an old codger, and he'd always testify and double up his fist and say, I'm saved and sanctified, like he was challenging folks. I'd get so mad, I'd sit there and quietly cuss at him under my breath. I'd say to myself, old man, if I weren't crippled like this, I'd just see how sanctified you are. Then you could always count on it, the very next one up to testify would be Old Lady Bailey. And as she testified, I'd sit there and criticize her too. I'd say to myself, that old woman is always out trying to get everyone saved. But when her husband comes home, the beds aren't made, and the house is a mess. Her kids are out running up and down the back alleys, and she hasn't even made supper for her family. I just knew that old lady didn't have anything. If she did, her family wouldn't be in such a mess. Every time she testified, and the more I thought about her, the madder I'd get, until I'd just sit there cursing under my breath. But then this businessman said something interesting. He said, but then the Lord saved me, and my heart changed. Ever since then, I just dearly love to hear old Brother Smith testify, before he called him Old Man Smith. And old Mrs. Bailey got saved too. So he had a change of heart towards those people that he was cussing out quietly under his breath. He couldn't stand them. Now he loved them. How could he do that? He did that because the love of God was in him. And he let that love pour out because it was overflowing him.
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5: Good morning and welcome to the broadcast of Faith Mountain Ministries. If you would today, turn with me to Matthew chapter 12. This is a powerful portion of scripture where the religious leaders of Jesus' day come to him demanding a sign, a wonder, a miracle, something. And Jesus speaks of the sign of Jonah. He talks in here about the return of the unclean spirit. And then he's going to redefine family in a most beautiful new covenant way. We're going to go beyond the historical narrative from this passage of scripture to understand that the living word is revealing the finished work of the cross. Jesus Christ being the living word is revealing for you and I what the cross was about to accomplish. And that is the absolute completeness of Christ's victory. And the new covenant reality that you're no longer under the old systems of striving or accusation or partial deliverance. In Christ, our victory, your victory, my victory is total. The house is swept and filled and occupied by the King himself. You and I are not to be left empty. We are dwelt within by the very Spirit of Christ, adopted by him and made new in him. To believe in Jesus is to recognize the reality of what the cross accomplished. Now, to get into this today, I want you to go to Matthew 12, starting in verse 38 with me. And I'm going to read down to the end of the chapter. It's going to be a little bit of scripture here, so hold on tight with me. Then some of the scribes and Pharisees said to him, "Teacher, we want to see a sign from you." But he answered and said to them, "An evil and adulterous generation craves for a sign, and yet no sign will be given to it but the sign of Jonah the prophet. For just as Jonah was 3 days and three nights in the belly of the sea monster," and this is NASB, by the way, "so will the Son of Man be 3 nights and 3 days in the heart of the earth. The men of Nineveh will stand with this generation at the judgment and will condemn it because they repented at the preaching of Jonah. And behold, something greater than Jonah is here. The queen of the south will rise up with this generation at the judgment and will condemn it because she came from the ends of the earth to hear the wisdom of Solomon. And behold, something greater than Solomon is here. And when the unclean spirit goes out of a man, it passes through waterless or dry places seeking rest and does not find it. Then it says, I will return to my house from which I came. And when it comes, it finds it unoccupied, swept, and put in order. And then it goes and takes along with it seven other spirits more wicked than itself. And they go in and live there. And the last state of that man becomes worse than the first. That is the way it will also be with this evil generation. While he was still speaking to the crowds, behold, his mother and his brothers were standing outside seeking to speak to him. Someone said to him, behold, your mother and brothers are standing outside seeking to speak to you. But Jesus answered the one who was telling him and said, who is my mother and who are my brothers? And stretching out his hand toward his disciples, he said, behold, my mother and my brothers. For whoever does the will of my Father who is in heaven, he is my brother and my sister and mother. Now, this whole section to me has two different things that stand out. The first thing is Jesus seems pretty harsh here. I mean, he tells, there's three sections here. The first one is the religious leaders wanting a sign. And people that are clamoring for a sign. Like, give me some sense of assurance. And that's the idea here. As if the raising of Lazarus wasn't going to be enough. As if the rolling of the stone away from the tomb wouldn't be enough. The fact is, it didn't matter how many signs that you gave these people. They were dead set on not believing. Unbelief had entrenched these people in a mindset that no sign that could be given to them would ever be enough. The other thing is the second story here is Jesus telling about the unclean spirit going out of a man and coming back, and the guy's end state is worse than the first. And then he goes and he redefines family. He's redefining relationships. But what I want you to see here is this whole section is really all pointing to what he was about to do on the cross. And we call this the finished work of the cross, for what Jesus said on the cross was, it is finished. The question that I think is really worth asking, and it's well worth spending an entire lifetime on, is what exactly got finished in that work? See, the cross is the ultimate sign, death, burial, and resurrection. And that should have swallowed up every demand for proof. Like, no more partial victories. In the Christic covenant that we are in now, this side of the cross, what Jesus accomplished is complete. I want to bring some insights to you from this whole section of scripture as we go down through it that I hope will help you to remember the importance of everything that he's talking about here and what he's ultimately pointing toward, something greater. And it's in their midst, it's present, but they didn't comprehend it. And the question I have for you today is, what is it that we have access to in the greatness and the goodness of God that we don't yet fully comprehend? The religious leaders, the scribes and the Pharisees, they wanted more miracles and they wanted more spectacles. Give us a sign, they said. But remember what Jesus said. He called them an evil and adulterous generation. Why? Well, because they'd already seen countless signs. They saw him heal the sick. They saw people get delivered. They saw him have authority over demons. All of these things were supposed to point to the Messiah. And yet, in the middle of it all, their hearts remained closed to who Jesus actually was. The demand for signs, for proof, give me proof, that kind of thing. What it reveals is a lack of faith and a heart of unbelief. The reality is the cross is the only sign we need. I was just talking to my son-in-law yesterday. We were talking about the reason why I believe the gospel. And in a nutshell, I believe in the gospel because of the resurrection. I believe in the resurrection because of the disciples. And I believe in the disciples because of the massive amount of historical evidence to support the fact that they not just lived, but they all died separately all around the world, with the exception of John, who they tried to kill and couldn't kill. But these guys all died for something that happened to them collectively that changed them so totally that they were willing to take the exact same message separately all over the world, proclaim it, freedom, liberty to captives and prisoners, and the systems that they were threatening wanted them dead. And they died all preaching the same message. Not a single one of them recanted. And the importance of that is, prior to the resurrection, they were all huddled together in fear. And yet, when they saw the risen Jesus Christ, when they saw that he had risen from the dead, it changed everything. And their sacrifice to bring a message that they couldn't unhear and unsee and unexperience is enough to make you and I today, standing on the shoulders of these who went before us, may we have no less passion in our proclamation of the gospel than these guys did. And so it reveals a heart of unbelief. The cross is the sign, and it's the sign for you and for me. So listen, how often do we see people chasing after new signs? Give me another prophetic word. Let's see another miracle service. They're all wonderful. They're all good. But they're supposed to be the byproduct of every single believer's life, not the superstars out there standing on a stage. And I understand, I speak everywhere. But what I'm proclaiming to people more and more these days is the finished work of the cross, and then that power that comes from that message. Faith rises in the room. People start to believe it, and things begin to happen in the room, just in the room. But it can happen even right now, right where you are. That's the thing, is faith comes by hearing, and hearing by the word of God. And when you hear a word that produces faith in your heart, it's like riding a wave. Go with it. See where it takes you, because it will take you into wholeness, into healing, into a life that is free from sin and temptation's grip on your life. You'll still find yourself in moments of pressure and temptation. The opportunity to fall may still be there, but the strength to stand will be greater. See, the cross is the sign of Jonah fulfilled. 3 days and three nights in the heart of the earth. Death couldn't hold Jesus. The grave gave up its claim on him. And this is new covenant glory. You and I don't strive to earn God's favor. The sign has been given once for all. So union with Christ now means we live from the victory that's already won. The resurrection life is our present reality. No more chasing after external validations. We are the beloved, indwelt by the very Spirit who raised Jesus Christ from the dead. So rest in this reality, that every sign you need, you can find in the cross. The second insight I want to give you is that something greater than Jonah and Solomon had come. And what is that? The fullness of Christ's victory. Jesus says here, the men of Nineveh will rise up in the judgment of this generation and condemn it. For they repented at the preaching of Jonah, but a greater than Jonah is here. The queen of the south will rise up. She came from the ends of the earth to hear the wisdom of Solomon, but a greater than Solomon is here. A Jonah preached repentance, and the city turned. Essentially, Jonah said 40 days and Nineveh will be overthrown or destroyed. Solomon offered wisdom, and the queen traveled far. But Jesus is greater than both. His victory isn't partial repentance or even earthly wisdom. It's total reconciliation. It's the finished work that redeems and restores. In the Christic covenant, in the new covenant, this greater than that has been mentioned here is the scope of the cross beyond Nineveh, beyond the wisdom of a single man like Solomon. The last Adam has done what the first could not. Christ has summed all things up in himself. Colossians 1 says he's holding all things together, defeating sin, death, and the powers once for all. The victory is so complete that even the men of Nineveh and the queen will stand as witnesses to the surpassing grace that's about to be poured out on the cross. Now, just pause and let this land on your heart for a moment. You don't have to earn wisdom or repentance. In union with Christ, his repentance, his wisdom, his obedience is yours. You say, wait, Jesus didn't repent. Jesus, on behalf of us, turned Adam's rebellion against the word of the Lord into a moment of obedience. Remember when Adam and Eve disobeyed God, they essentially went their own way, did their own thing, and said to God, in effect, by their actions, not thy will, but my will be done. Do you remember what Jesus said in the garden? He said, let this cup pass from me if it's your will. Nevertheless, not my will, thy will be done. Your will be done. Jesus was doing that not just for us, but as us. And so the Bible says, he who knew no sin became sin for us. And what's the result of that? That we might be the righteousness of God in him. And so his wisdom, his obedience, that is yours. Hebrews 5 says Jesus learned obedience through what he suffered. What happened on the cross? He suffered. You know what also happened? You got crucified with Christ. So his obedience is your vicarious yes to the Father. He has done the work. So our entire life is not lived to do something that hasn't been done. It's lived to enjoy the benefits and to live with gratitude, a constant gratitude for what Christ did, not just for, but as us. So again, in union with Christ, all that he did becomes your inheritance. The greater one that's being talked about here and his work, all of it, lives in you. You understand the revolution of grace that I'm talking about here that we've been awakening to. So many people have tried Christianity and found it to be difficult, if not impossible. And it is. It's impossible to do to the point where you feel like you can, quote unquote, be a good Christian. Like that you can measure up to the standard that Jesus asks of us or requires of us, or that any religious system requires of you. But the gospel is so different from any other religious system. The gospel proclaims a God who did the work for us, the work of, well, everything, and so is invited us into participation with the abundance of his resurrected life. And so new life and eternal life in Christ is what we've been invited into, but it's in Christ. He's the end of the journey. He's the destination, the reward, and the prize. Another insight I want to give you today is the parable of the unclean spirit here. Religion sweeps the house, but only Christ can fill it completely. You catch that? Religion sweeps the house clean, but only Christ can fill it. It goes on here, says, when the unclean spirit goes out of a man, he goes through dry places seeking rest and finds none. Says, I'll return to the house from where I came. When he comes, he finds it empty, swept, and put in order. Then he goes and takes with him seven other spirits, more wicked than himself, and the state of the man at the end is worse than the first. This, to me, is a sobering picture of religious self-effort. The house, the life, or the heart, you could say it's all the same, it's a person's life, gets cleaned up. It's swept by rules, disciplines, moral striving. But you know what? It's still empty. It's left unoccupied. Empty religion creates a vacuum that worse bondage fills. Because so often that worse bondage isn't seen. It's secretive. But look at the finished work of the cross. In the death, burial, resurrection, ascension, and coming of the Holy Spirit, Jesus didn't just sweep the house. He filled it with himself. The temple is now, which is you, is now occupied by the Holy Spirit. Not seven wicked spirits, but the sevenfold Spirit of God, from Isaiah chapter 11. So the victory is complete. It's finished. Means no vacancy for any old defeated powers to try to return. In New Covenant, Christic Covenant living, we don't manage emptiness through our works or our striving. We simply abide. As I talked about in the last podcast I did, that the business that we are about is the business of abiding. And we abide in the indwelling Christ. The house is not swept by our effort, but filled by His presence. And this is freedom from the cycle of relapse. Some of you know exactly what I'm talking about there. The last state is not worse. It's glorious. It's better. Why? Because the King has taken up residence.

my brothers, for whoever does the will of my Father in heaven, my mother, my sister, my brother. Now, this is breathtaking. Natural family ties are godly and they're good. But in Christ, there is a union that is deeper and it's forged at the cross. Understand what's being said here is not a breaking down of the family. It is helping us to understand what Jesus was about to do on the cross was going to cause us to come into union with him by his blood through the spirit of adoption, whereby you and I can cry out, Abba, Father, not just simply as an ex-orphan who has a chance to be in the house as a temporary foster kid, and you might get adopted someday in eternity if you do it all right. No, we were bled into union in Christ. There is a depth of familial relationship that transcends anything that we could have known here on earth. And to understand that should help you love your family more. Now look at this. When I say the new covenant family is forged at the cross, I want you to think about that term. Because that was you, right there, forged into that family, bled into union. Doing the will of the Father isn't a burdensome law-keeping here. In the finished work, the will of God is to believe in the one he sent. It's John 6:29. It's also John 17. It is abiding in union. You and I are adopted into the eternal family of Father, Spirit, and Son. And Jesus is, look at this, not ashamed to call you his brother, his sister. It's Hebrews chapter 2 and verse 11. Think about that for a moment. He is pleased, honored that you're part of the family. The victory of the cross includes this relational completeness. No outsiders, no second-class citizens. You belong, and you belong fully, and you belong forever. And I love how this, you know, ties to a meal around a table. We gather as a true family around the bread and the wine, remembering the blood that makes us one. A couple more insights I want to give you. If you're looking for deliverance, I want you to see the cross as the ultimate deliverance. No more dry places, only rivers of living water. It's interesting that he tied the sign of Jonah and the unclean spirit here. Jonah's death led to resurrection preaching, in a sense, that saved the city. Jesus' death and resurrection swallowed the whale of death itself. So there's no dry places left for wandering spirits, because the Spirit now floods the earth. It said, in the last days, I'll pour my Spirit out on all flesh. Peter said, we're already there. We're in these last days. In Acts chapter 2, he said, that is now. It's happened. That was 2,000 years ago, by the way. So how long have we been in the last days? A long time. It said, the glory of the Lord will fill the earth just as the waters cover the sea. So there's no dry places left for wandering spirits, because the Spirit now floods the earth. And you know what that is? Your heart. And you know, in this place of, and I love contemplation, but in contemplative abiding, we discover this, that silence before the indwelling Christ fills every room. The victory is so complete that even in our deepest valleys, even in the moments of despair, you can find new life. Every moment, every breath is a prayer. Every moment is a birthplace of new life. Just be conscious, aware of the presence of God, and live in that abiding union with Christ. You say, is it right now? Yes, it's right now. And I pray that the Lord make it real to you. Got one more for you here. Repentance and wisdom flow from the revelation of the greater one. You know, in Nineveh, when Jonah preached, the Ninevites repented. The queen sought wisdom. And in Christ, both are fulfilled and surpassed. The finished work of the cross awakens childlike wonder and humble surrender. We don't manufacture repentance, and we certainly don't manufacture

0: the wisdom. They flow from beholding the greater one who lives within us. And this integrates our science and faith and wonder. Just like in science, the periodic table or quantum realities reveal fingerprints of the wisdom of our Creator, our God. The cross reveals the wisdom and power of God that reorders everything. And the completeness of this victory calls you and I to rest as family. The whole passage ends with Jesus pointing to his disciples as true family. The invitation to do the Father's will, which after the cross is to rest in the finished work and let love flow. This is my commandment, Jesus said, that you love one another as I have loved you. No more striving to become what we already are in Christ. Is your house occupied? Then rest. The family is formed. The sign's been given. The victory is total. Now, our life going forward is simply to live as beloved sons and daughters, delighting in the presence of the Father and sharing that love with so many around us who don't see it, who haven't experienced it, who don't understand. It's extending the reconciliation of Christ to a world still waiting to hear. And so I want you to let this sink into you. The cross is not a partial solution. It is the completeness of the victory of Jesus. Union with Christ means your life is the house where he fully dwells. No vacancy, no return to the old, no return of the old. You are family, mother, brother, sister, to the King. Think about that for a moment. And take this time this week, if you would, to read Matthew 12 slowly. And journal some of the insights that God shows you. Abide in the silence of his presence and let the finished work rewrite any area of striving or emptiness that you've ever experienced. In that place, the kingdom of God grows and it expands, but it first expands within you to fill every part of your life, to touch every part of your life. And this is where transformation comes into play. Now you begin to realize there are certain things in my life that I used to have that I don't need anymore. Things that were destructive that now are no longer needed in my life. Matter of fact, they were never needed in the first place. And that transformation starts to cause you to live differently, not because you're trying to live differently, but because there's been a displacement. The old has passed away. The new has come. And now you live by the faith of the Son of God who loved you and gave himself for you. In that place of union, your life is transformed. Your thoughts transformed. Your attention arrested to the affection of Jesus Christ. And so I pray that this become your reality this week as you just step into a greater awareness of what Christ has done on the cross. And you rest in that place of union with our Father. Thank you, Jesus, for this time this week. Lord, if there's anyone hearing this broadcast today and for the first time says, Jesus, I need you in my life. I can't do it the way I've been doing it. I surrender everything to you. Come and fill this house, my life. Fill all of me with all of you. I thank you that you saved me. I thank you that you are a Savior that goes above and beyond all that I could ask or think. So, Lord, I thank you for what you're doing in every radio listener, every podcast listener, every person who's listening to this message today, God, to strengthen their heart and to encourage them in this day, that our eyes would not be on the works of man, but on the finished work of the cross, and eternally and forevermore, that we would rest in your wisdom as our inheritance. Lord, give us language for the gospel and every person that we step in front of. May we be able to know what to say in the moment. May we be able to know what to do in the moment, what you're asking us to do. May we not live by formula and principle alone, but may your presence be that which guides us. The very heartbeat of the Father's heart, may it guide our steps going forward. Thank you, Jesus. Amen. Hey, listen, you can write to us here at Faith Mountain Ministries, Box 595, Marshall, Minnesota, 56258. You can also listen again at BillVanderbush.com. And got a lot of amazing things happening right now. We're coming up north into the Midwest at the end of July and the beginning of August. the Country Church in Ruthven, and Holy Life Tabernacle, where we go every single year. These are home churches for me. I'm so grateful to be able to go back again this year. We're also going to be in Milbank, South Dakota. We're going to have a number of meetings around the Midwest this year. So check the schedule page at billvanderbush.com. See if we're going to be coming near you. I'll be in New Jersey. I'll be in Ohio. I'll be in Australia. I'll be in Oxford, in England. I'm going to be in Ireland, in Belfast. We're going to be all over the United States and really so many places in the world this year. God is opening up so many doors, and we're so grateful for all of your prayer and support. This is Bill Vanderbush from all of us here at Faith Mountain Ministries. Till next time, may the grace and the peace of our Lord Jesus Christ be with you all.
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3: Welcome to worship at Bethlehem Lutheran Church, Fergus Falls. My name is Pastor Lauren Mellum, Senior Pastor of Bethlehem. We are a congregation united in Jesus, joyful in spirit, and active in ministry. Thank you for sharing in worship this day as we together hear the good news of Jesus Christ.

Good morning. It's good to be together on this very warm Sunday. So thank you for being here where we can be warm in spirit and cooled by the Holy Spirit, hopefully. Today, our radio broadcast is given in memory of Willie Messenger, whose birthday would have been today, July 12th, and that was given by his family and friends. So we thank you for sponsoring and remember Willie as we worship today. And then our outdoor worship, our second service today is at Spies River Park, where we will celebrate the baptism of Millie Maxine Eliason. Millie's parents are Andy and Lauren Eliason, and they have gotten to know Bethlehem through Vacation Bible School a little bit. And so Millie will be baptized today, and they also then sponsored the worship out at Spies. So we thank them for that sponsorship. We also received a pamphlet just highlighting the George B. Wright statue event happening on Thursday. It's just down at the park over here by the river. I'm really disoriented in my directions. That's right. Right? Okay, thank you. Way to go. Okay. And the Carlisle Band will be playing, and it'll be a great event. So if you are interested in that, there is a poster on the bulletin board next to the office. With that, let us please stand as you are able as we sing our opening hymn.

Blessed be the Holy Trinity, one God, whose compassion endures forever. Amen. Let us confess our sin to God. Compassionate God, we confess to you all our sins. Our burden is heavy, and we cannot free ourselves. In your mercy, call us back to you. Your yoke is easy, and your burden is light. Restore us to dwell in your peace. In Christ's name we pray. Amen. Jesus says, "Come to me, all of you who are weary and carrying heavy burdens, and I will give you rest." In the name of God, the Father, Son, and Holy Spirit, your sins are forgiven. Rest in God's love. Amen. Please be seated. The grace of our Lord Jesus Christ, the love of God, and the communion of the Holy Spirit be with you all. And we sing together our hymn of praise.

0: Let us pray. Almighty God, we thank you for planting in us the seed of your word. By your Holy Spirit, help us to receive it with joy, live according to it, and grow in faith and hope and love through Jesus Christ, our Savior and Lord. Amen.
1: The first reading is from the 55th chapter of Isaiah, beginning with the 10th verse. God's word to Israel's exiles is as sure and effective as never failing precipitation. Their return to the Holy Land in a new exodus is cheered on by singing mountains and by trees that clap their hands. The reading. For as the rain and the snow come down from heaven and do not return there until they have watered the earth, making it bring forth and sprout, giving seed to the sower and bread to the eater, so shall my word be that goes out from my mouth. It shall not return to me empty, but it shall accomplish that which I purpose and succeed in the thing for which I sent it. For you shall go out in joy and be led back in peace. The mountains and the hills before you shall burst into song, and all the trees of the field shall clap their hands. Instead of the thorn shall come up the cypress, instead of the briar shall come up the myrtle, and it shall be to the Lord for a memorial, for an everlasting sign that shall not be cut off. The word of the Lord. Thanks be to God. The second reading is from Romans chapter 8, verses 1 through 11. There is no condemnation for those who live in Christ. God sent Christ to accomplish what the law was unable to do, condemn sin and free us from its death-dealing ways. The Spirit now empowers proper actions and values in our lives and gives us the promise of resurrected life. The reading. Therefore, there is now no condemnation for those who are in Christ Jesus. For the law of the Spirit of life is Christ Jesus has set you free from the law of sin and death. For God has done what the law, weakened by the flesh, could not do. By sending his own Son in the likeness of sinful flesh and to deal with sin, he condemned sin in the flesh so that the just requirement of the law may be fulfilled in us who walk not according to the flesh but according to the Spirit. For those who live according to the flesh set their minds on the things of the flesh, but those who live according to the Spirit set their minds on things of the Spirit. To set the mind on the flesh is death, but to set the mind on the Spirit is life and peace. For this reason, the mind that is set on the flesh is hostile to God. It does not submit to God's law. Indeed, it cannot. And for those who are in the flesh cannot please God. But you are not in the flesh. You are in the Spirit, since the Spirit of God dwells in you. Anyone who does not have the Spirit of Christ does not belong to him. But if Christ is in you, then the body is dead because of sin, but the Spirit is life because of righteousness. If the Spirit of him who raised Jesus from the dead dwells in you, he who raised Christ Jesus from the dead will give life to your mortal bodies also through his Spirit that dwells in you. The word of the Lord. Thanks be to God.
2: I would like to invite up any of our young people or anybody who's feeling young at heart today for our children's message. See some people like, oh, he has something in his hand. It's going to be actually kind of fun. So if you do feel young at heart, you might want to come up today. Awesome. And we'll have a seat right over here. I have a few taker, or a taker here, it looks like. All right, how are you? Okay, awesome, awesome. Okay, so do you know what a sower is at all? It's okay if you don't want to talk. It's all right. That's okay. So a sower is not the people, the ladies that are in the church basement that make quilts. I have a feeling that'll be talked about at Spee's at the second service. So they're not that. A sower is also somebody who has a bunch of seeds, and they plant the seeds in the ground. And we're going to hear a story today about a sower that takes a bunch of seeds and just kind of pretty much frolics around and throws them everywhere, like up on a path. Maybe they might fall on a rock, maybe on just good soil, and they might bring plants, which is kind of a cool thing. And plants, they grow, and they make more seeds, which is kind of a cool thing, if they're grown just right. And I'll talk later at the second service about my garden with that. But what I wanted to do, and it'd be kind of frowned upon, is I want to take seeds and just throw them everywhere. But we'd have to vacuum out that up, wouldn't we? And at Spee's, it might be kind of frowned upon to throw seeds everywhere and have all the birds come during worship, or let random plants grow on that side area. So I want to give you a thing of bubbles here. Do you like bubbles? And it's okay, Grandma can help open them up. And this is the fun part. Do you want some bubbles too? More the merrier. Sure, nobody wants to come up. We have one more. Like I said, it's for the young at heart too. And what we're going to do is we're going to blow our bubbles around to kind of show how, like, God's love goes everywhere and scatters everywhere, just like all the seeds do in the story. So kind of a fun little thing that we're going to do a little bit. And now imagine this outside and all the kids just loving the bubbles. So you want to say a quick prayer, and then you can keep the bubbles. Yes, you can keep the bubbles. We have lots. And we'll pray, and then you can keep them and kind of listen to Pastor Chris later. All right, so repeat after me. Dear God, thank you for all of the seeds, from the growth that comes from them, and the new life that begins. Help us to scatter seeds throughout the world. In your awesome holy name we pray, amen. All right, thank you for coming up today. I hope you enjoy those.
3: The Holy Gospel according to St. Matthew, the 13th chapter. Glory to you, O Lord.

In Matthew's gospel, both Jesus and his disciples sow the seed of God's word by proclaiming the good news that the kingdom of heaven is near. Now, in a memorable parable, Jesus explains why this good news produces different results in those who hear it. From verse 1. That same day, Jesus went out of the house and sat beside the sea. Such great crowds gathered around him that he got into a boat and sat there while the whole crowd stood on the beach. And he told them many things in parables, saying, "Listen, a sower went out to sow. And as he sowed, some seeds fell on a path, and the birds came and ate them up. Other seeds fell on rocky ground where they did not have much soil, and they sprang up quickly since they had no depth of soil. But when the sun rose, they were scorched, and since they had no root, they withered away. Other seeds fell among thorns, and the thorns grew up and choked them. Other seeds fell on good soil and brought forth grain, some 100-fold, some 60, some 30. If you have ears, hear." Hear then this parable of the sower. When anyone who hears the word of the kingdom and does not understand it, the evil one comes and snatches away what is sown in the heart. This is what was sown on the path. As for what was sown on rocky ground, this is the one who hears the word and immediately receives it with joy. Yet such a person has no root, but endures only for a while. And when trouble or persecution arises on account of the word, that person immediately falls away. As for what was sown among thorns, this is the one who hears the word, but the cares of this age and the lure of wealth choke the word, and it yields nothing. But as for what was sown on good soil, this is the one who hears the word and understands it, who indeed bears fruit and yields in one case 100-fold, in another 60. And in another 30. The Gospel of the Lord. Praise to you, O Christ. Please be seated. Grace, mercy, and peace be to you from God our Father and our Lord and Savior Jesus Christ. Amen. Well, for those of us who live our lives in this Midwest agricultural region of the U.S., the parable that we hear today might not make much sense. After all, farmers take every care to make sure that the soil is just right for just the right crop. The seeds are carefully sown in soil that maximizes water retention, drainage, weed control. Not a seed is wasted. And that's why I don't always understand why the sower in Jesus' parable seems to be casting his seeds so recklessly, like the little bubbles blowing all over us. When we look at this parable, we often think of it from the perspective of the soil. We think about the soil first, and we spend our time trying to decide, what kind of soil am I? Are we rocky soil, or thorny soil, or the packed down path? And notice we generally forget about being good soil.
That must be somebody else, probably not me. So this wonderful parable can quickly become about judging ourselves and comparing our spirituality to that of others. However, I really wonder if Jesus is kind of pointing us in another direction here. After all, it is called the parable of the sower. So when viewing the parable from the sower's perspective, we can actually encounter some unexpected insights that encourage openness to God's Spirit in ourselves and in the work in the world. And what is surprising is where the farmer chose to sow the seeds. Now, this isn't a rich man that we're talking about here. This is a poor farmer, probably a tenant farmer, who can only eke out a living for himself and his family if he not only makes wise choices about where to sow, but he also has to be blessed with good weather and good luck. Because good seed is hard to come by. The wise farmer makes sure to entrust that precious grain he has to the best soil. But this farmer tosses the seed about while standing in the middle of the road where birds can come and eat it, if not before thousands of feet and wagon wheels trample it. This one tosses the seed in the way that we don't really understand what's going on here, because this is a very precious gift, these seeds. And it's like the farmer is throwing them out there as if they were unlimited in their supply. But here is really the real surprise. God bless

blesses this farmer beyond anyone's wildest dreams, right? Normally, a farmer who reaps a twofold harvest would be considered fortunate. A fivefold harvest would be a bounty attributable only to God's particular and rich blessing, and it would be a cause for celebration throughout the village. But this farmer, who in a world of scarcity casts his seed on soil everyone knows is really quite worthless, is actually blessed by God in a shocking abundance. A harvest of 30, 60, and 100 times what he sowed. So what about this sower? We might call him reckless. We might call him foolhardy or wasteful. Anyone who plants seeds most likely would have called him those terms. But what if we think of the sower as generous and hopeful, perhaps even a tireless optimist, for believing that life can take root even in unlikely places, even rocky and thorny soil? Maybe the sower wasn't being wasteful or careless at all. Maybe the sower knew exactly what he was doing. In our first reading that Ginny gave to us, the prophet Isaiah speaks of God as a sower of the word, which is God's message of grace and forgiveness. He says that just as the snow and the rain come down and water the earth, bringing forth life, so God's word rains down and accomplishes that for which it was purposed, engendering faith and hope and love in those who get to hear it. Hear all manner of terrain, the mountains, the hills, and the trees. They clap and sing and rejoice. God is also the sower in this parable of Jesus. It is God who casts the word all about without regard for where it lands, loving every type of soil and showering it with the word, with love and grace and mercy. God not only sows the seeds and tends the soil, God waters us with rain and snow and brings forth good fruit in us by the power of the word. And while we're sitting here wondering what kind of soil we are, God is showering us with all manner of seed and blessing. Where farmers must be precise and careful where they sow their seeds, God, of course, can afford to be generous, extravagant, and without a care about where the word may fall or take root and begin to grow. You know, as church, there is always talk about scarcity, about guarding closely what is precious because it seems to be rare. Money can be tight. Time is hard to spare when it comes to volunteering. And even when we're looking at less tangible and measurable qualities that we value, like love and blessing, there's sometimes a sense that the good things that God has for us are in such limited supply that the only kind of good and responsible stewardship is to guard it very carefully. Give it only to those we're sure are worthy. Protect it and dole it out very sparingly. Predictions of peril and doom can provoke a great deal of anxiety.
And when we live out of a sense of scarcity, it not only causes constant worry, but it also tends to shut down the kind of creative and life-giving vision that energizes us to live more deeply into God's dreams for us as individuals and as community, as church, and for the world. The good news is not about God doling out grace in carefully chosen portions. Instead, God says we are to live out of abundance. That God abundantly sows His grace among all types of people, farmers and city dwellers, black and white, citizens and refugees. These invaluable gifts of grace become truly meaningful only when they are shared freely, without judging who deserves them. And we are called to follow Jesus, an example of loving all kinds of people, all kinds of ground, trusting in the power of God's Word and the Holy Spirit to transform even what appears to be barren or broken soil. In a story that suggests that God is like a farmer who tosses seed under the roads and gravel and weeds for the birds to eat, we discover this bountiful harvest. Isaiah's prophetic word is coming true. The kingdom of God has come among us. God has richly blessed us. And we as God's people have been entrusted with most precious gifts. The parable is a vivid reminder of all that God has overcome. Rocks, scorching sun, thorns, and well-worn paths. And Jesus reminds us. He says, listen. We are called to treat God's love, God's justice, and God's blessing as precious as they are, as if they are truly endless in supply, for one simple reason. They are. They really are. God gives them that way to us. So let us be extravagant. Let us be reckless with God's word, with God's grace, scattering those gifts to the winds, sharing them freely with all of God's people. In the name of the Father, and of the Son, and of the Holy Spirit. Amen. Our hymn of the day, For the Fruit of All Creation.

We pray this offering prayer together. Loving God, we offer at your table the gifts of our hearts. Help us take heart in you and share your love freely, so that all creation can know your abundance. We ask this in the name of Jesus, through the Spirit abiding with us now and forever. Amen. We will stand in spirit for the Apostles' Creed, or if you can stand in body, go for it. I was gonna give you a day off since it was so warm. We will stand for the Apostles' Creed. I believe in God, the Father Almighty, creator of heaven and earth. I believe in Jesus Christ, God's only Son, our Lord, who was conceived by the Holy Spirit, born of the Virgin Mary, suffered under Pontius Pilate, was crucified, died, and was buried. He descended to the dead. On the third day he rose again. He ascended into heaven. He is seated at the right hand of the Father, and he will come to judge the living and the dead. I believe in the Holy Spirit, the Holy Catholic Church, the communion of saints, the forgiveness of sins, the resurrection of the body, and the life everlasting. Amen. You may be seated for our prayers today as we continue our practice of our sung response. And so, trusting in God's steadfast love for all God has made, let us pray for the church, the world, and all of creation.

God, our gardener, you scatter grace like seeds across the world. Continue to cultivate the garden of your church with your abundant spirit. Your bountiful creation reflects your commitment to life despite our actions disregarding its wonder. We look toward Isaiah's vision when all creation rejoices and the trees will clap for joy at your salvation. God of grace, hear our prayers.

God, our life. You give us the same Spirit by which you raised Christ from the dead. Set our minds on that Spirit whenever fear or condemnation overwhelm us, whenever fear or condemnation overwhelm your world. God, you are our host and table. We pray for children who hunger and rely on school meals. We pray for all who toil under the hot sun without refreshment, and for the chronically ill who have exhausted their resources. God of grace, hear our prayer.

God, our source. Tend this congregation with your grace throughout this summer season. May those who travel for work or recreation do so safely. May visitors find refreshment among us. We give thanks that the roots of your goodness run deep throughout history. We pray for new and expecting parents in their vocation of raising children. We celebrate new lives among us, while we also remember those saints who have gone before us in faith. God of grace, hear our prayer.

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Amen.

United together in one voice, let us pray as Jesus taught us. Our Father, who art in heaven, hallowed be thy name. Thy kingdom come, thy will be done, on earth as it is in heaven. Give us this day our daily bread, and forgive us our trespasses, as we forgive those who trespass against us. And lead us not into temptation, but deliver us from evil. For thine is the kingdom, and the power, and the glory, forever and ever. Amen. As our time in this place comes to an end and you are sent out as God's people into the world, may the Creator, Redeemer, and Sustainer, one God, bless, heal, and hold you today and always. Amen. And we stay standing as we sing our sending hymn together.

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0: I'm sending you all a text message so that we can communicate like the young people do. Galen and I were here for almost 2 hours on Wednesday working out our new live streaming stuff, and it doesn't work. Of course it doesn't work. Well, welcome everyone to worship. My name is Pastor Salim. Before we start church, I'd like to invite you to please silence your phones or put them on vibrate or power them off. But then I was told to remind you to turn them back on at the end of church as well. So welcome, special welcome to our friends from Augustana who are joining us today. I'm glad you're with us. Today's bulletin is in honor of all those who work behind the scenes at Zion, Hedemark, and Lutheran Church. So thank you to those who helped sponsor that. Everett, thank you for leading us in worship today. Dan, thanks for being our greeter. And Augustana, thanks for hosting our coffee fellowship today. So we do appreciate that. The order of the service is in the bulletin. All the hymns and everything are in here. The regular print is for me to read, and the bold print is for you to follow along. I mean, to say it out loud together. So I invite you to just read along in the bulletin. So as you're able, please stand and let us begin worship with a brief order of confession and forgiveness. Grace and peace to you from the God of Shalom, who creates, claims, and calls you for here and now.
1: Amen.
0: In the name of the Father, and of the Son, and of the Holy Spirit.
1: Amen.
0: Almighty God, to whom all hearts are open, all desires known, and from whom no secrets are hid, cleanse the thoughts of our hearts by the inspiration of your Holy Spirit, that we may perfectly love you and worthily magnify your holy name through Jesus Christ our Lord.
1: Amen.
0: Most merciful God, we confess that we are in bondage to sin and cannot free ourselves. We have sinned against you in thought, word, and deed, by what we have done and by what we have left undone. We have not loved you with our whole heart. We have not loved our neighbors as ourselves. For the sake of your Son, Jesus Christ, have mercy on us. Forgive us, renew us, and lead us, so that we may delight in your will and walk in your ways to the glory of your holy name. Amen. In the mercy of Almighty God, Jesus Christ was given to die for us, and for his sake, God forgives us all our sin. As a called minister of the Church of Christ and by his authority, I therefore declare unto you the entire forgiveness of all your sin, in the name of the Father, and of the Son, and of the Holy Spirit. Amen. Our gathering song is... The earth with heaven's music rings.

God of every time and every place, by your Spirit we have been gathered from the rhythms and rituals of daily life to remember who and whose we are. Guide our attention to the here and now, so that we may take root like lilies of the field and spread our wings like birds of the air, restored by your provision and peace. The Christian faith asks us to hold many truths in tension with one another. We plant our feet on Dakota and Ojibwe land, on layers of soil and stories, and acknowledge that people and places contain multitudes. We remember the generous gifts of creation and God's promise of enough. We remember glacial melt, the birth pangs of prairie, ancestors singing, water is life. We remember acres sold and treaties breaking, settlers unsettling and systems taking. We remember the legacy and loss of bison, of nations oppressed and removed. We remember the isolation of immigration, homesteads far from new neighbors and old country. We remember Dakota and Ojibwa people already and not yet, and resilient voices in this generation. We remember farmers who labor to feed the world, who know wind and weather in their bones. We remember the call to turn from the myth of scarcity, to interrupt patterns of harm with justice. We remember we belong to each other and to this land, all relations of the God who remembers. Remember us, O God. Amen.

Let us pray together. God of the winged ones and the wildflowers, by your living word, you call us valuable and promise that we need to live abundantly. Renewed by your presence and provision, we offer our whole selves to this time and place, trusting it is enough because you say it is so. Amen. Please be seated.

Whoever had the foresight of giving me the big cup today, thank you so very much. The first reading is from the book of Isaiah, chapter 55, verses 10 through 13. For as the rain and the snow come down from heaven and do not return there until they have watered the earth, making it bring forth and sprout, giving seed to the sower and bread to the eater, so shall my word be that goes out of my mouth. It shall not return empty to me. It shall not return to me empty, but it shall accomplish that which I purpose and succeed in the thing of which I sent it. For you shall go out in joy and be led back in peace. The mountains and the hills before you shall burst into song, and all the trees of the field shall clap their hands. Instead of the thorn shall come up the cypress, instead of the briar shall come up the myrtle. And it shall be to the Lord for a memorial, for an everlasting sign that shall not be cut off. The word of the Lord.

The gospel lesson is from the gospel of Matthew chapter 13, verses 1 through 9, and then again, verses 18 through 23. Later the same day, Creator sets free Jesus, left that place and found a quiet spot to sit by the lake of Chief Garden, Gennesaret. Once again, people began to gather around him. The number of people was so great that he sat down in a canoe and pushed out a little ways from the shore. The people gathered at the shoreline on the water's edge and sat down to listen to him. The great storyteller began to tell his stories, teaching people about Creator's good road. Here is one of the many stories he told them. Listen, he said. A seed planter went to plant some seeds and began to scatter them about on the ground. Some seeds fell on the village pathway, and the winged ones pecked at the seeds and ate them all. Some of the seeds fell on the rocks, where there was only a little dirt. The plants sprouted up quickly, but when the sun came out, they dried up because they had no roots. Other seeds fell into the weeds, and thistles sprouted around the seeds and choked the life out of them. But some seeds fell on good ground, grew strong, and gave a harvest. Some gave 100 times what was planted, some 60, and others 30. The ones who have ears, let them hear and understand. Then again from verse 18. So then he said to his followers, "Listen with your heart, and I will tell you the meaning of the story of the seed planter. The seed in the story is the message from the Great Spirit about his good road. The seed planted on the village pathway represents the ones who hear but do not understand the message. The evil trickster sneaks up and snatches it from their hearts. The rocky road, the rocky ground represents the ones who hear and receive the message with a glad heart. But because they have no roots, their faith is shallow and does not last. As soon as the message brings them trouble or opposition, they stumble and fall away. The seed planted among the weeds and thistles represents the ones who have heard the message, but they are too busy worrying about their earthly existence. The desire for more and more possessions leads them down a false path, and they never grow into mature human beings. The good ground represents the ones who, when they hear the message, understand it and let it grow in their hearts to produce a harvest. Some 100 times as much, some 60, and some 30. The word of the Lord. So friends who are visiting from Augustana, just so that you know, like, why doesn't this sound like the normal readings? It's because for the summer we're using a translation that was commissioned by the First Nation tribes in Canada. It's called the First Nations version, and it just kind of incorporates the native spiritual language into our scriptural words. And it offers us a new perspective on what we hear of what God is doing, not only in our place, but around the world. So, when I look up, I can only see a handful of people who can raise their hands, but how many of you are farmers? All right, so I'll just talk to the two of you. One of the things that I have learned in doing ministry in rural Minnesota
for the last 13, 14 years is that people have a very close relationship with the land, especially farmers. I'm not saying that others who are not farmers don't. You know, our sister Jan is a master gardener, I think is the, well, she's high up in the food chain in the gardening world. And they have a special relationship with the soil and the land, as do people who garden at home and plant at home and take care of plants. Or you could be like me, where the only relationship I have with soil is like, I think that plant is too big for that pot. I better go buy a bigger pot. I guess I need more soil. That's the extent of my relationship with soil. I just transplant the plant and then hope it grows. And it does. Well, because I only have one example. My sister gave me I don't even know what kind of a plant it is. Lily of the Peace of the Valley, I don't know. Lily of the Valley, thank you. I knew it was somewhere there. And she gave me that plant in 2021, sorry. And it's still alive. So, and it's huge, and leaves die off, and I just let them stay there, and then new ones come out of it. I don't have the, I guess, discipline or, well, maybe care to clean off the plant and let it give it some space so that it gets healthier. All I see is a big plant, and I'm like, whoop, it's still alive. I've started talking to it now, so I don't know what that says about my mental state, but no, they say that there is truth in people talking to plants and flowers, and they have done experiments where in greenhouses where they play classical music, the plants are healthier and more vibrant, and it's amazing that if you create a sense of peace for the plants, that they will thrive. So why do I say all of that? I say all of that is because we have often read this text, and we often refer to it as the parable of the sower. We make this the parable about the one who is sowing the seeds. But it could be the parable of the ground, right? It could be the parable of circumstance. It could be the parable of intention. Because I don't know which sower just goes around and wastes the seed that they've paid for and throws them on a pathway. They're often very intentional about where they scatter their seed. So, as I was preparing for today, the thing that I kept coming back to is the soil. And specifically, in the reading today, it talks about good soil. It talks about good ground. The seed is God's word. God's word is going to take root in our lives because of who God is. But God's word will thrive when we create the kind of soil in which it can be successful. So what does that mean? What kind of soil are you tending to in your own spiritual life? What kind of soil are you creating for those who love you or who are the closest to you? What kind of soil are you creating for those that you work with? Now, that sounds like an awful lot of pressure, that the burden of God's word thriving
depends on the good soil that the sower creates. Well, remember, God's word will thrive no matter what. I saw this video earlier this week. In the middle of this huge asphalt parking lot, next to a light post, was this plant that was growing out of it. No matter how much we try to cover the ground, God's word is still going to break through all the barriers that keep us from hearing it. So this is not about whether God's word will get to people or not. That burden is on God, not on us. But the burden of creating good soil is about how we reflect what God is doing in our lives so that others may thrive on the same ground that we're walking on. I read a book about the history of topsoil. This is the stuff I do for my exciting life. I'm not even kidding. The book is titled Dirt. Okay? Not dirt or how to clean, no, just dirt. And the assertion the author makes is a very, very profound one. He said that agriculture is at the heart of the growth and expansion of every great civilization in humanity. He uses examples of the Roman Empire, the British Empire, and then he also includes like Russia and America and China. And historically speaking, the great empires that have lost their topsoil through erosion, through wind, through mismanagement of land, are the first empires to collapse. This is a powerful assertion, right? It's like, that's dumb. But the empires that lose their topsoil are destined to fail. Who thinks of doing research about this stuff and then writing a book that was so long that and so boring that it took me for, well, I mean, if you love history, you'll love it. But I'm like, okay, get to the point, you know? But it's important to pay attention to that, because that is a reflection on how God's kingdom could also collapse. If the ground that we are walking on, the ground that we are hoping that the seed falls on, and the ground that we cultivate, if we don't do it right, the church will struggle. And we can see that. The church is declining in numbers all over the United States and in Europe. The churches that sit empty. But we have a responsibility of creating good soil, because God's word will thrive in those places. So now you have a sense of the importance of why we should do this work. Now, what is this work? Is to share the good fruit that comes out of the good soil that we walk on. What is this good fruit? Is it money? No. I would say it is the fruit of the Spirit, the good deeds that we do for the sake of each other. The way we love one another, even when we find it difficult to do so. The way we care for one another,
even when we don't know who the other person is. The way we welcome them into a space, knowing that we're going to enter into this place of worship as strangers, but knowing that we all belong to the same Creator who has the same hope of prosperity for every one of us. We do it by praying. We do it by keeping God's word alive, not only in our own churches, through Bible study, through preaching, but also in our lives through reading the Bible, talking to people about the Bible. We don't have to be experts. We just need to know that God's word surrounds us at all times. We do it by showing up for those who are lonely, by visiting the widow and the orphan, by clothing the naked, by feeding the hungry. We do it by letting people know that when we say we are Christians, that we will love them as God expects us to love them. Good soil will happen when we put the effort into it. Not because our salvation depends on it. No, God has already taken care of that. But because the salvation of our neighbor depends on it. Now, will God do miracles without any of us lifting a finger? Of course, because God can do anything. But God invites us to be a part of this journey. God invites us to share in the work so that the good fruit may be sweeter. Amen? Every one of us has a responsibility. Because we want people to enter into a space where they can hear the good news about who God is. What good is it coming to a church where you know that there are two or three people who really don't like you? And you're always looking over your shoulder to see, are they talking about me today? What good is it to come to church wondering that, hey, are people going to judge me because of the way I'm dressed? Or because of my job, or the fact that everyone here knows that I got fired because it was in the public news? Will people know that I've struggled with addiction? How will they receive me? How will the church receive me when I got into a shouting match at a council meeting? All these things matter, right? Whatever we do, we need to figure out a way to reconcile and heal, but we need to create a space in which those who we love and appreciate can be here and be present and hear the good news, but also for those who may be people we don't necessarily want to see on that Sunday or that Wednesday or whatever. We create good soil by loving one another as God has loved us. The good ground represents the ones who, when they hear the message, understand it, and let it grow in their hearts to produce a harvest. When we create good soil, we're not only creating a harvest for the one who hears, but for the generations of people that they will impact after us. God will do most of the work. We just need to be ready to hear what God wants us to do, and to understand it, and to do it with love. Thanks be to God. Amen. And next week we're going to talk about the parable of the wheat, weeds and the wheat. No, I don't know. Let us
sing the song of the day, God of Shalom. As you're able, please stand.

Let us confess our faith in the words of the Apostles' Creed. I believe in God, the Father Almighty, creator of heaven and earth. I believe in Jesus Christ, his only Son, our Lord. He was conceived by the power of the Holy Spirit and born of the Virgin Mary. He suffered under Pontius Pilate, was crucified, died, and was buried. He descended into hell. On the third day, he rose again. He ascended into heaven, seated at the right hand of the Father. He will come again to judge the living and the dead. Believe in the Holy Spirit, the Holy Catholic Church, the communion of saints, the forgiveness of sins, the resurrection of the body, and the life everlasting. Amen. Please be seated. For the prayers of intercession, the prayer response when I say, O Lord our God, is your name is glorified and fills the earth. Let us pray for the whole creation and our place within the order of things. O Lord our God, your name is glorified and fills the earth. Vast like a crown set above the heavens, and near like Babel on the mouths of infants, a refuge of protection to shelter and keep us, and the acoustics and chorus of your truth, an anthem of liberation and life, written on the hearts at the beginning of time. O Lord our God, your name is glorified and fills the earth. When we behold the magnitude of your making, the cosmic labor of your love for us, the moon and the stars that you have established, the wind and streams and prairie and fields, we marvel that we are so small, and still we matter so much to your delight and design. O Lord our God, your name is glorified and fills the earth. You made us in your image, every neighbor, stranger, kin, called stewards of your beauty and belonging, all that lives entrusted to our good care. Let every creature that grazes and frolics, that slithers and flutters and burrows and swims, be fruitful and multiply in praise to you. O Lord our God, your name is glorified and fills the earth. Gracious God, we give you thanks for all the gifts you have bestowed upon us. And we pray especially for those who are struggling with their health. We pray for those who are in long-term care facilities, those who are in treatment, and those who have other burdens that they carry. We pray especially for Ashley, Kathy, Roger, Lonnie, Marco, Christopher, Ellen, Dee, Sandy, Donna, Gabriella, Jeff, Sergio, Brian, Eric, Taylor, Carl, Jean, Dolores, Justin, Joe, Tim, Susan, Greg, Barb, Michelle, Samantha, Aubrey, Ken, Steve, Naomi, David, Ardell, Artis, Nancy, Ellen, Bonnie, Sanford, Beverly, Audrey, Marilyn, Shirley, Abby, Crystal, Cheryl, and Mike. Lord, in your mercy. Oh, we'll lift these prayers up to you, trusting in the abundant mercies. In the name of your Son, Jesus Christ, our Lord. Amen. Sorry, folks, that's just habit. You know, now may the peace of Christ that surpasses all human understanding be with you all. I invite you now to share a sign of God's peace with one another. Peace be with you.

Let us pray the offertory prayer together. God of all creation, all you have made is good, and your love endures forever. You bring forth bread from the earth and fruit from the vine. Nourish us with these gifts, that we might be for the world signs of your gracious presence. In Jesus Christ, our Savior and Lord. Amen. Please be seated. At this time, we'll celebrate the sacrament of Holy Communion. Today we'll be doing communion using the communion kits. We have kits with both wine and grape juice. So if you didn't get one as you came in, please raise your hand and someone will bring you one. As a congregation, we do not require you to be members of our church to receive communion. So as the church, as the Lord brings you to the table, come and taste that the Lord is good. In the night on which he was betrayed, our Lord Jesus took bread. He broke it and gave it to his disciples and said, "Take and eat. This is my body given for you. Do this for the remembrance of me." Church, this is the body of Christ given for you. You may eat of it.

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This cup is the New Testament in my blood, shed for you and for all people for the forgiveness of sin. Do this for the remembrance of me." Church, this is the blood of Christ shed for you.

Now, as often as we eat of this bread and drink of this cup, we're proclaiming Christ's death until his return. Lord, remember us in your kingdom and teach us to pray. Our Father, who art in heaven, hallowed be thy name. Thy kingdom come, thy will be done on earth as it is in heaven. Give us this day our daily bread, and forgive us our trespasses, as we forgive those who trespass against us. And lead us not into temptation, but deliver us from evil. For thine is the kingdom, the power, and the glory, and ever. Amen. Now may the body and blood of Christ sustain you and keep you in his grace and in his mercy, now and forever. Amen. For the sending, we'll be singing verse 1 of the hymn, God Be With You Till We Meet Again. So as you're able, please stand.

So the sending hymn, Lord, Let My Heart Be Good Soil, we can sing through it twice maybe, right? Being that there's only one verse. So let's sing our sending hymn, Lord, Let My Heart Be Good Soil.

May Creator give you courage to trust tomorrow with its troubles and grant you strength enough for today. Go forth in peace. Amen.

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1: Amy Callen with the Fergus Falls Chamber here. 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
3: 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For the record is brought to you by the Fergus Falls Monument Company. Daniel Baugh, 45, passed away July 7th at Sanford Health in Fargo. A memorial service will be held tomorrow, Monday, July 13th at 1 p.m. at United Lutheran Church in Elbow Lake, with visitation beginning at 11 a.m. That is Daniel Baugh. Karen Lee Palm Thurnell passed away March 10th at Lake Region Hospital. A memorial service will be held on Thursday, July 16th at 11 a.m. at the St. James Episcopal Church, followed by a light meal. That is Karen Lee Palm Thurnell. Brian Field, 61, of Frazee, formerly of Fergus Falls, passed away Thursday, December 4th in 2025 at his residence. A memorial service will be held at 1 p.m. on Friday, July 17th at Lakes Area Vineyard Church in Detroit Lakes, with a visitation beginning 1 hour prior to the service. That is Brian Field. That's the announcements for the record. Heard weekday mornings at 8:40, weekday evenings at 5:15, Saturday mornings at 7:50, and Sunday mornings around 10:25. You can also read them on the web at kbrfradio.com.
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5: Welcome to this morning's broadcast of Living the Word. I'm your host, Mark Hume. Now this morning, we're going to take a deep dive into our source for faith as Christians. And then we're going to look into the origin of that faith, or our faith. So let's begin by opening our New Testaments to the Epistle of Hebrews, chapter 11, and we'll begin with verse 3. Through faith, we understand that the worlds, or the universe, were created by the Word of God, so that things which are seen, the visible universe, were not made of things which do appear. And so let's break this verse down. Okay. The writer to the epistle to the Hebrews is saying that faith was used, as we understand, faith was used to bring forth with the Word of God the visible universe. So I'll say that again. The writer to the Epistle of Hebrews is saying that faith was used. We understand that faith was used with the Word of God to bring forth from the invisible the visible. So we have to ask the question, by whose faith? By whose faith were the worlds or the universe, this earth, and everything in it brought into existence? Well, of course, the writer to the Hebrews would not say it was by our faith that the universe was brought into existence, or by our words, mankind's faith or mankind's words that brought the universe into existence. That's very clear from this passage of Scripture. No, the writer to the epistle to the Hebrews, who may likely be Paul, is answering the question very simply. He is saying it's very self-apparent that our faith didn't bring the universe into existence. No, the universe is brought into existence by another person's faith. And we're going to look into the source of his faith. And through the Word of God, mixed with that person's faith, the universe came into existence. And of course, that is Jesus Christ. So the writer to the Hebrews here is talking about not our faith. It's not by our faith that we're understanding something. That's not what the writer is saying. He's saying by the faith of someone and his words, he has brought out of the invisible, the visible universe. So by and through his faith, the faith of Christ, he has brought the entire universe, everything in the universe, into existence. Now, the Apostle John also understood this as well, as all the apostles did. And they wrote about it as the Holy Spirit inspired them to write about it. So let's go to the Gospel of John, chapter 1, verses 1 through 3. And basically, we're going to see that John is going to say basically the same thing about the creation of the universe that the writer to the Epistle of the Hebrews spoke about. So let's go to John chapter 1, verses 1 through 3. In the beginning, John says, was the Word. And the Word was with God. And the Word was God. So John is saying here that from the very beginning of all things, there was, before anything came into existence, the Word of God. And John is saying, the Word is God. The Word is God. That is what he's saying. And the Word was God, is God. So God and his Word are one and the same. That is what John is saying here. The same was in the beginning with God. So God and his Word are one and the same. And then he says, this Word, which is one with God, all things were made by him. And without him was not anything made that was made. And of course, as we go on to read John's gospel, the Word became flesh and dwelt among us. And that is Jesus Christ. And so through Jesus Christ, through the Word of Christ, which is the Word of God, Jesus created all things. And as John said, nothing was created apart from Christ and his Word. So let's go on here. And we'll see that the creation itself and all the things that we receive as believers in Christ comes through a source of faith. And that source of faith in the New Testament is revealed to us as the faith of Jesus Christ. We're going to go on and make this very apparent to you. When the apostles write in the New Testament about faith, they're first thinking of the one who is the origin and source of that faith. It is not the apostles. It is not mankind. The origin and source of faith is eternal, just as the Word of God is eternal, just as God himself is eternal. And, of course, Jesus Christ, the eternal Son of God. It's through his faith that we as believers experience salvation. In other words, Jesus is the source of our salvation. We are not the source of our salvation. Jesus is the source of our salvation. We are not the source of our righteousness. No, we have no righteousness apart from the righteousness that finds its source in Jesus Christ. We cannot justify ourselves from our moral failures and sin. Only Jesus can impart justification to us, forgiveness of our sins. We cannot divinely heal. Only Christ can divinely heal. We see this throughout the New Testament. Just as the source of our salvation is in Christ, the source of our righteousness is in Christ, the source of our justification and divine healing is in Christ, so our source of faith is in Christ as well. We are not the source of faith. Christ is the source of our faith. He is the origin and source of our faith. It is in Christ and Christ alone. So let's go now to Paul's great epistle to the Romans, and we'll see the same apparent truth concerning Christ being the source of all things and all things that pertain to a believer's righteousness, justification, forgiveness of sins, and so on. We're going to see that Christ is the source and power of the gospel. God is the power of the gospel. So let's go to Romans 1:16 and 17. and we'll break these verses down. Paul says, "For I am not ashamed of the gospel of Christ." No believer should ever be ashamed that he has faith in Jesus Christ. We should always hold our heads up high, especially in the world that we're living in today. We need to hold ourselves up high and confess out to the watching world that we are followers of Jesus Christ. He is the source of our salvation, and he is the source of our faith. So Paul says, "For I'm not ashamed of the gospel of Christ, for it is the power of God unto salvation to everyone that believeth," anyone who comes to Christ believing that he truly is the Savior of the world shall be saved. The gospel went to the Jew first. Yes, absolutely. Read the gospels. And then it goes to the Gentiles or the nations. Read the book of Acts. For in it, the gospel is the righteousness of God revealed. So the gospel reveals the righteousness of God. Again, God is the source. Christ is the source for our righteousness. We are not the origin or source for our righteousness. We have no righteousness of our own. We have to look to God as our source and to Jesus Christ as our source for righteousness. And so the righteousness of God is revealed from faith to faith. Now, what is Paul saying there? Repeating faith to faith. What he's talking about here is very apparent. The source of all things, our salvation, our righteousness, our justification, the forgiveness of our sins is in Christ alone and in his faith. And it comes to us and we receive it by faith. In other words, the faith that we have to believe has its source in the faith of Jesus Christ. And then he says, "The just shall live by faith." Absolutely. So the gospel reveals the righteousness of God. And it's revealed to us through the preaching of the gospel. And it brings to us to a conviction, we are not the source of our own righteousness. Paul is going to go on to explain this in even deeper terms as we're going to turn to his epistle to the Galatians. And when he talks about from faith to faith, he's talking about the source of eternal faith is in Christ, it's in God. And they give us a measure of that faith. The Bible says that each person is given and granted a measure of God's faith, but the source of that faith is not in us intrinsically. It is in God intrinsically. He is the source for all faith, just as he is the source of our salvation. He is the source of our righteousness. He's the source of our justification. He's the source of our divine healing. This is overwhelmingly clear from the epistles of the New Testament, and we'll be getting to the Gospels as well this morning to illustrate how Christ is the source for all of these things that we experience and joyfully experience as followers of Jesus Christ. It'll all become more apparent to us. So let's now go to Paul's great epistle to the Galatians. And we're going to begin in Galatians chapter 2, verse 15. Okay, Paul says, "We who are Jews by nature." Of course, he's referring to himself. Paul is Jewish, of course. He's a Torah observant Jew. Jesus was Jewish. All of his apostles and disciples were Jewish. And they are the ones who spread the gospel. They are the ones who brought the Gentiles, the nations, into faith in Jesus Christ. "We who are Jews by nature and not sinners of the Gentiles." Now, what is Paul saying there? Is he kind of saying something very critical or judgmental of Gentiles as a Jew? Absolutely not. No, Paul says, "I'm an apostle to the Gentiles so that I might bring some of them to faith in Jesus Christ." No, he's not saying something critical of the nations or those outside of Israel. When he says, "We who are Jews by nature and not sinners of the Gentiles," he's simply saying, we by God's grace received the word of God first. We were the first ones to be recipients of the word of God. And thus, as recipients of his word, we turn to the source of that word, which is God himself. We turn to the source of our faith in him through his word to him, because he is the source of our faith as well. And we see that in the call of Abraham. Abraham's faith was in the word of God. He was the first Hebrew, the Bible says in Genesis. It's through the children of Abraham, the Hebraic people, the Hebrews, the Jews, that the word of God comes into the world, comes through Abraham, Isaac, and Jacob, and then it comes in through the prophets, and then it comes through Jesus Christ, and then it comes through the apostles. And it is taken then from Israel into the nations, so that the nations might come to know God and know Jesus Christ, the Son of God, as their source for their faith. Because God is willing that none should perish, but that all should come to salvation, Peter said, Peter the Apostle said, by faith in Jesus Christ. Okay, let's go on to verse 16. Knowing that a man or a woman is not justified by the works of the law. Again, the only one who is the source for any man or woman's justification, meaning forgiveness of their sins, all penalty against and judgment against sin is removed by the blood of Christ that was shed for us on the cross, and through that blood we are justified, freed from our penalty of having sinned. That's justification. Knowing that a man is not justified by the works of the law. Absolutely, the works of the law can never bring justification, because justification does not have its source in the law or in the works of the law. Paul has in mind here the Torah. No, justification has its source only in the one who can justify us, and that is Jesus Christ, which he did for us on the cross. So Paul is just simply restating an absolute truth that we cannot justify ourselves by doing so-called good works or works of the Torah. But he's saying that's not the source for our justification. Christ is the source for our justification, as he is for all things that he does for us as believers. Now there's a very powerful, powerful clause that follows what Paul just said. No, we are justified, not of ourselves. We cannot justify ourselves. The works of the Torah can't justify us. He says, we are justified by the faith of Jesus Christ. Now, he did not say we're justified by our faith. No, Paul doesn't say we're justified by our faith. He says, we are justified by the faith of Jesus Christ. Now, that is powerful. It is Jesus' faith. He is the source for our justification. The faith of Jesus Christ. His faith, as demonstrated to the world on the cross. He went to the cross by faith, knowing that he is the source of our faith. He is the eternal Word of God. And it's by his faith, then, that he reckons us now justified. And when we believe that, when we believe that he is the source for our justification, and as Paul says, we're justified by the faith of Jesus Christ. Now, this is a very powerful, powerful statement. And it really corrects some error in teaching about the origin and the growth and maturity of faith that has been very popular in contemporary preaching about faith, which we may address if we have time today. No, Paul is saying we are not the source of our righteousness. We're not the source of our justification. Jesus is the source of both, and it's through his faith that he has imparted justification and righteousness to those who believe. In the Greek text, this phrase, by the faith of Christ or by His faith is in what is known as a genitive of possession. It's pistis Christou in the Greek text. It simply means the faith that literally belongs to Jesus Christ. He possesses the faith to bring these blessings upon us of justification and righteousness. He's the source for our justification and righteousness. It's found in Christ and his faith alone. That's what Paul is saying. Very, very powerful statement, but so many times misread. Now he repeats it again, and when Paul repeats something twice, he's doing it for emphasis. He wants to make sure that those who are reading this epistle understand that their source for their justification and righteousness is coming from the very faith of Jesus as demonstrated to them on the cross. So he says, and not by the works of the law, for by the works of the law shall no flesh be justified. He says, but by the faith of Jesus Christ, even we have believed in Jesus that we might be justified by the faith of Jesus Christ. He just repeats himself over and over in this verse to make it very clear. It's not by our faith. No, no. It's by the faith of Christ that we have received justification and righteousness imparted into us. So let's now turn to the book of Acts, and then we'll go on to the Gospels, where we're going to see the faith of Jesus again, who is the source of our faith, in operation, bringing healing to a crippled man. So let's open our Bibles now to Acts chapter 3. Now Peter and John went up together into the temple at the hour of prayer, being the ninth hour. They were Torah observant Jews, and they're following the custom of the day, and that is praying at nine, at the third, sixth, and ninth hour. They were going up at the last hour of prayer, where many times those who were unable to work, crippled and infirm people, had the right then to petition an offering from those who were going into the temple to pray. And a certain man lame from his birth was carried, whom they laid daily at the gate of the temple, which is called Beautiful, to ask alms or offerings of them that entered into the temple, who, seeing Peter and John about to go into the temple, asked for alms, and Peter, fastening his eyes upon him, the crippled man with John, said, look on us. And he gave heed unto them, expecting to receive something from them. Then Peter said, silver and gold have I none, but such as I have give I thee. In the name of Jesus Christ of Nazareth, rise up and walk. And he took him by the hand, Peter took him by the hand, lifted him up, and immediately his feet and his ankle bones received strength. And he, leaping up, stood and walked, and entered with them into the temple, walking and leaping and praising God. And all the people saw him walking and praising God. So I want our attention to go back to verse 6 here for a moment. I want to focus on what Peter said to the lame man in verse 6. He says, but such as I have, give I thee. But such as I have, give I thee. So Peter is saying this in that statement. But such as I have means that what he has, he didn't originally have it, okay? In other words, but such as I have. In other words, Peter is saying, I never had this at one time, but it was given to me. It was, in other words, I have now because I received. That's what he's saying to the crippled man. I have now what I didn't have. But because I received it, I now have it, okay? And what he has is the name of Jesus, the most powerful name in heaven and earth and underneath the earth. He has the most powerful name in all of creation. Now, Peter originally didn't have the name of Jesus. But such as I have now, I have received it. In other words, I received, and now I have the name of Jesus in my ministry. This all-powerful name. And so it's through the name now that Peter is going to speak over this man. And as he speaks the name of Jesus Christ, the power and authority of that name hits the lame man's feet and ankles. The power of that name hits the lame man's feet and ankles, went through his heart, right on through his feet and ankles. And immediately his response to the power of that name, which is bringing miraculous divine healing, he leaps up and he begins to praise God. And the people in the temple come running to see, I guess so, they come running to see the miracle. They come running to see the lame man leaping, and praising God. They're coming to see Peter and John. Now, let's look at the response. Let's look at the response of Peter to the crowd as they're coming to see this miracle that has suddenly taken place. Verse 16. Peter, again, is going to focus on the name of Jesus, something that he now has, which he had to receive. And his name, through faith in his name, through faith in his name, hath made this man strong, whom you see and know. Yes, the faith which is by him. Okay, we have to ask the question. When Peter says, the faith which is by him, is he referring to his faith or the faith of John? No, he's not referring to his faith when he says the faith which is by him hath given this perfect soundness in the presence of y'all, or this miracle. Is he referring to the lame man's faith? By the faith of the lame man, he has now been miraculously healed? Absolutely not. The faith that came to the lame man came through the name of Jesus, as Peter says, and his name through faith in his name. No, the faith which is by him is a direct reference to the one who healed him, Jesus Christ. And through his name, the name represents his very presence. Peter is saying, no, it wasn't our faith. It wasn't Peter's faith. It wasn't John's faith. It wasn't the crippled man's faith that brought about this healing. It was by the faith which is by him, the faith that comes to us. The source of our faith is Jesus Christ. And it's through that faith, that perfect faith of Jesus Christ, that this man has been miraculously healed. It's absolutely beautiful. So, yeah, as the writer to the Hebrews said, Jesus is the author and the finisher of our faith. So let's turn to Matthew chapter 8. And we're going to see the account of a Gentile. And there's not many Gentiles listed in the Gospels. Jesus said, take the gospel to the lost sheep of the house of Israel first. But we do see a few Gentiles in the gospel, showing that the gospel someday is going to go to the nations. So let's go to Matthew 8:5. And when Jesus was entered into Capernaum, there came unto him a centurion beseeching him, saying, Lord, my servant lieth at home sick of the palsy, grievously tormented. And Jesus said unto him, I will come and heal him. And the centurion answered and said, Lord, I'm not worthy thou shouldest come under my roof. He's a Gentile. But speak the word only, and my servant shall be healed. Now, this is powerful. The centurion understands he has no power or authority in and of himself. He doesn't have the faith to go to his servant and heal him. The centurion understands this. That's why he comes to Jesus. The reason he comes to Jesus, he knows he doesn't have the authority or the faith or the power to heal his servant. So he comes to the one who is the source of all healing. He comes to the one who is absolute power and authority. He comes to the one who has the source of faith that will, by faith, cause this man to be healed. That's clear from the context. And Jesus is going to turn on the crowd and he's going to say, I have not found such great faith, no, not in Israel. What he's saying by that, I've not found someone who has placed his faith in my faith, in my power, and in my word, and in the authority of my word. In other words, he understands that the power and the authority to heal his servant lies in my faith and in my faith alone, because he says, just speak the word, and my servant shall be healed. It's very, very clear from the scripture that the centurion came because he lacked faith in his word. He lacked faith in himself. He did not have the power and authority to heal his servant, but he had faith in Jesus and in Jesus' word, and his word is based in faith. It's very powerful. Now, I just want to end by saying, I know several people who for years tried to grow their faith, increase their faith, by simply speaking or confessing out the word. And such efforts are not based upon the clear teaching of the New Testament. There's but one eternal source and origin for faith, and his name is Jesus Christ. When we depend upon our faith and not his faith to supply our needs, we're going to fail. No, we need to depend upon his faith, because he'll always supply our needs, and that's called grace.
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6: Netanyahu and Republicans and Democrats who served in Congress with Senator Graham. 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
7: From NBC News in Washington, the longest running show in television history, this is a special edition of Meet the Press with Kristen Welker.
6: Good Sunday morning. Overnight, the United States lost one of its most influential and consequential senators. Lindsey Graham died Saturday evening after what his office called a brief and sudden illness. He was 71 years old. Just hours earlier, Senator Graham had returned to Washington from a trip to Ukraine. He was scheduled to join us here on Meet the Press this morning for what would have been his 64th appearance. He was one of the broadcast's most frequent guests. Instead, this morning, we remember a man who served South Carolina for more than two decades, who helped shape America's foreign policy, whose voice was a constant presence in our national debate, and whose death has left colleagues of both parties in shock. We'll look back at his life, his public service, and his lasting impact on the Senate and the country. And to start us off and do that, joining me now on the phone is President Donald Trump, for reaction to the death of his close friend. President Trump, thank you for joining us, and my condolences to you.
8: Well, thank you. He's a tough one to lose. He was great. He was unique in every way, actually.
6: He was, Mr. President, and I know that we are all just absorbing this news. We are all in shock. Can you tell us, Mr. President, how you received this news and your immediate gut reaction when you heard it?
8: So what makes it even stranger is that I got a call last night sometime at, you know, the early evening, maybe in the sevens, and he called and he said, we're all set for the Save America Act. He was pushing the Save America Act like crazy. He got back, said he just landed from Ukraine. I said, that's a long trip to make. He said, he sounded a little tired, but perfect, but a little bit tired. I had a right to be. And he was a worker. He was really a worker, but he sounded great, actually. But he actually said he was tired. But he wanted to pass the Save America Act. And I said, well, we're going to get it done, Lindsey. We're going to get it done. I'll see you, like, soon. We thought maybe we might even meet today. Mm. And then that was it. And that was, you know, very around the time. It couldn't have been much longer. It could have been his last call. I don't know exactly. But I got a message about 1 o'clock in the morning from one of the people at his office that he had passed away. I said, "You got it. I just can't believe it." He was like a member of the family to me. It's very tough, actually. It's amazing,
6: Mr. President.
8: He was such an advocate. He was, you know, if he wanted to get something, and you know, he had a unique ability. He was able to deal with Democrats and Republicans. If I had a problem, a real problem, I wouldn't often ask. But if I had a problem with a Democrat, he could work it out. He was a great politician, actually.
6: He loved his work, Mr. President. Yep. I hear he you loved. saying that in this final conversation that you have, emblematic. He was tireless, but it brought him such joy, didn't it?
8: No, he was. There was nobody like him. He loved being a politician, and he was going to win his election. He was going to win it big. I endorsed him very early, and he was going to win it big. He had it, just had it made, and he just loved being a politician. I said, the reason I'm endorsing you is because I got to make sure you win, because if you didn't win, I don't think you could handle life. I really don't. He was a man, you know, there are guys that can lose and they go into something else. I can't imagine him doing anything else. I said, if you weren't a U.S. senator, I don't know if you could live very long, and look what happens. He was going to have a big victory. And the people loved him. Everybody loved him. Well, no, he had some enemies. He was a tough cookie. Don't misunderstand. He was a tough cookie in many ways. If he wanted to get something, if he thought he was right and he had people against him, he could be very tough, actually. But he was a good person.
6: Mr. President, it is just extraordinary. You just spoke with him last night. His office says he passed away from a brief and sudden illness. Are you learning any more details about how and why he may have passed? Did he tell you anything in that phone call, Mr. President, about
8: not feeling well? No, he said he's a little tired. It was a long trip, you know, many hours. And he had just gotten back. And it must have been right after that, because I understand the police or whoever it is came there at about 7:30, 8 o'clock in the evening, something like that. So somebody notified him. But no, he felt okay. I mean, I actually, on the call, he told me, Chris, and he said, you know, I feel good, but I'm tired. Mm. He was fine. I knew him well. He would let you know if he wasn't feeling well. He had days where he didn't feel so well, and he'd let you know about it. But he was a fantastic person. He was a man who, you're going to watch, it's going to be a very big thing with him. He's going to be appreciated more now than he was when he was living, I think.
6: And just to make that point, I mean, authorities were called to his home responding to initial reports of a cardiac arrest. Again,
8: could
6: his
8: be.
6: Office saying a brief and sudden illness. Do you have any more details?
8: I would
6: about
8: think it
6: that?
8: Would be that, because when I spoke to him, it could have been, you know, minutes before, based on, you know, based on the fact that I heard about the call, whatever time that was, so it was shortly before. But it had to be something like that, because he was, other than being tired, he was fine. And so it had to be something like that, that would just be a quick end. And maybe that's not the worst way to go.
6: You know,
8: he had some fine moments. His moment on Brett Kavanaugh was one of the classics, I think, in the history of the Senate. His moment was literally one of the great classics of anyone in the Senate, when he defended Brett Kavanaugh so brilliantly. And Brett might not have made it except for that. They were treating him very unfairly. Good man. They treated him so unfairly. And Lindsey was so angry at the Senate because of it. And he had a really emotional moment. And I think that saved Brett Kavanaugh's Supreme Court, you know, ascension. Lindsey did something that he was just so angry at the way Brett was being treated by the Democrats. It was so unfair.
6: I want to ask you more about his legacy.
8: Lindsey got that over. Lindsey did a thing there that was, I think, nobody else could have done that.
6: Let me ask you a little bit more about his legacy, and I know you remember this moment, Mr. President, back in 2015, when he was one of your challengers on the campaign trail, the two of you facing off against each other, and then he very quickly became one of your staunchest allies, Mr. President, and he frankly never let up in that posture.
8: No, he never did.
6: Played golf together, frequently on the phone together. What do you think it is about Senator Graham that allowed him to make that transition from competitor to ally so quickly and so forcefully?
8: Well, I got to know Lindsey during the campaign. I didn't really know him then. I met him once or twice, but nothing. And I got to know him during the campaign. He was tough, but he said, I'll see you in South Carolina. You know, he was... But when it came to South Carolina, I won South Carolina by a lot. And I sort of ran the table on everybody, and it was good. And he appreciated it. He respected it. And we sort of got a little bit friendly, and it just the friendship grew. It just grew. And he was an amazing advocate. He was, I don't know how you find anybody like him. He was so intent. I mean, he literally called me about the Save America Act. That's why he's, you know, that's where I heard. Think of it. He's traveling for many, many hours. That's a long flight. Mm. That's a long trip. And he, you know, calls me about the Save America Act. He thought we were going to get it passed.
9: Do you remember
8: this
9: the very...
8: Big, yeah. This is a big blow to the Save America Act, let me tell you.
9: Do you remember, Mr. President, what was the last thing you said to him? What was the last thing he said to you?
8: I said, we'll see you soon. Come over anytime you want. He came into the White House a lot because I liked him. Mm-hmm. Can't do that with everybody. But he'd come in a lot. And he was a great, like a gauge, a temperature gauge of the Senate. He was somebody that most Democrats liked. Some didn't, but most Democrats liked. And just about all of the Republicans liked Lindsey. He got along with everybody. And yet he was a tough cookie in a lot of ways. But he had honestly, he was a great politician. People don't realize what a good politician he was. He could go in and get something approved. He would just get people on his side. He was really a talented. You know, I don't say you probably never heard me say that about anybody because you know there aren't too many of them. Let me tell you. Sometimes you'll meet somebody that's been there for 25 years. You say, how did they stay? They're not. This man was a great politician. He really got it.
9: To that point, Mr. President, it's nearly impossible to think about replacing Senator Lindsey Graham, and yet the governor of the great state of South Carolina is going to need to appoint someone on an interim basis. There will also be a special election called. Do you have, I know it's only hours, but is there someone you think he should appoint? Is there someone you think he will appoint?
8: I have somebody that I think would be great, but I don't want to say it now.
9: Okay.
8: Because it just, you know, it's too soon with Lindsey. Mm-hmm. I don't want to even talk about anybody, but I do have somebody that I think is really good. The governor is a good friend of mine. I've endorsed him. You know, I endorsed him early on, and he endorsed me right from the beginning as a person that never did this before. In 2016, he came out and very strongly endorsed me, and then I made up for it. I removed somebody from office that I didn't think was so good, moved her over to the United Nations. 95% of that, of my doing that, because the United Nations job was not exactly tough. It could be very important, but, you know, she was okay at it. But I did it because Henry McMaster was the lieutenant governor. And by moving her, I got myself a great, really a great guy. Henry McMaster has been a really good governor, really good guy. And, you know, that position cleared out. And Henry's been a great governor. You know, now he's termed out. But he's going to do the right thing. I think Henry will be fantastic. Remember, he endorsed me out of nowhere. He said, I like that guy the best. And he campaigned for me with his wife, with Peg. Yeah. He campaigned for me. I'd say, who is that man that's campaigning all the time? I hardly knew him. They said, that's the lieutenant governor. So they have a great governor, and he's going to make a good decision. But ultimately, it's going to be an election pretty soon. As I understand the rules, every state is different. But ultimately, they'll have an election. They'll have some people joining. Some are good. Some are bad. And but I have somebody that I like, but I'm not going to tell you who now because it's too soon.
9: All right, fair enough.
8: I never thought I'd be in this position.
9: Yeah.
8: I said, I thought Lindsey was going to be living forever. I said, Lindsey, you're going to live forever. Mm. And he was going to have a big victory. You know, he was scheduled to win by a lot. He had my support, and he was going to win by a lot. He was going to have one of his best elections ever, and now he's got this terrible.
9: Well, I had the great honor of being able to talk to him a couple of times this week, Mr. President, and as you can imagine, we talked about a lot of foreign policy, we talked about a lot of Iran, and in honor of him, I want to still have some of those conversations. Those are the conversations he wanted to have here this morning, Mr. President. You obviously launched a fresh round of strikes overnight. Iran said overnight the Strait of Hormuz is closed. CENTCOM came out this morning and said the Strait of Hormuz is open. Which is it, Mr. President, and how are you going to respond?
8: And I don't want to talk about it because I want to honor the life of Lindsey Graham, so I don't want to talk about it. I told you that before the call.
9: Yeah.
8: It's open. We bombed the hell out of them last night. They're very, very evil and sick people. We had meetings with them for the last, they agreed to a deal yesterday, a perfect deal for us. No nuclear, no this, no that, no nothing. They gave up everything. Mm-hmm. And then after that, they left the room. And then within an hour, they launched a drone at a ship. I said, you people are sick. You're sick people. And so it's one of those things. I don't want to talk about it.
9: Finally, before I let you go.
8: Want to talk about one person today, Lindsey Graham.
9: As we should, Mr. President, just finally, before I let you go, what is the legacy of Senator Lindsey Graham, Mr. President?
8: He's got so many legacies, but one of the legacies is a Supreme Court justice who's excellent, named Brett Kavanaugh. That's one of the legacies. That's a big legacy because Brett was being treated very unfairly. I don't think he could have gotten through without Lindsey's classic. I mean, if you go back into the top 10, I think it would be a top 10, a top 5 in the history of the Senate. The emotion, the anger, the love, the whole thing, everything was in that. I called him up. I said, that's one of the great classics of all time. He was a great politician. He really was. He got along with a lot of people that you wouldn't think of. He was somebody that loved our country. And he fought very hard for the country. And I know he was going to do your show today. He told me, I'm doing Meet the Press. Can you believe it? Mm-hmm. He said, then here I am doing Meet the Press for him. But he told me last night he's doing Meet the Press. Mm-hmm. So, you know, but I said, just relax and take it easy, Lindsey. He just got back from a long trip. But I thought he was just going to live forever. Mm-hmm. And it didn't work out that way.
9: Mr. President, our deepest condolences to you. I know that you have lost a friend as well as one of your closest allies, and we deeply appreciate your joining us today and giving us your reflections on Senator Lindsey Graham, who the nation's capital and the country mourning today. Mr. President, thank you very much for your time.
8: Thank you very much, Kristen. Thank you.
9: Thank you. And joining me now is Prime Minister of Israel, Benjamin Netanyahu, another longtime friend and ally of Senator Lindsey Graham. Prime Minister Netanyahu, welcome back to Meet the Press, and my condolences to you.
10: Well, thank you. I'm frankly in a state of shock, because as President Trump said, Lindsey was so vibrant, he was so full of life, he was so full of energy and dedication that it's hard to accept the fact that he is no more. I think America has lost a great patriot. Israel has lost one of the great champions of the American-Israeli alliance. And frankly, I've lost a beloved friend who I've had for many decades. There's just no one like him.
9: Well, Mr. Prime Minister, Senator Graham was one of the leading voices advocating for Israel, advocating for expanding the Abraham Accords. Every time I talked to him, he wanted to talk about this. Mr. Prime Minister, what does his loss mean not only for you, but the people of Israel? What do you think the impact is globally?
10: In Israel, it's grief. In Iran, it's celebration, because Lindsey never confused good and evil. He knew exactly where the Iranian regime is. He thought it was a great danger, not merely to Israel and to America's allies in the Middle East, but to America itself. And he just never wavered. You know, he was so clear. He had clarity, he had courage. He had the convictions that he believed were at the basis of America. That's, I always use it like the Superman comics. You remember freedom, justice, and the American way.

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1: 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Listen, I need everyone to put your phones down. Yes, put it down. You're going to live. 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
2: 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Trudy is in Los Angeles. Hi, Trudy. How are you?
4: I'm good. Thank you, Dave.
2: How can we help?
4: Okay, my question is, I just got married about 5 months ago. My husband is retired. He has like 10 properties, and his retirement income is from renting those properties. When we got married, he says, you know, I came in with debt. I have about $48,000 worth of debt. So he says, you just pay your bills, use your money, because I receive a pension. He says, use your money to pay your bills. You know, don't worry about any of the expenses. So, you know, he buys all the food. He puts gas in the cars. He takes care of everything. He's just kind of absorbed me into his home. So I'm just wondering, is it okay to stay separate in our accounts while I get out of debt? And then should I talk about moving into one account, or is it because he's so well established and maybe he should stay separate to protect?

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1: With SRN News, I'm Mary Rose. Senator Lindsey Graham, a close ally of President Trump, has died after a brief illness. The South Carolina Republican was 71. Graham was known for advocating a strong U.S. foreign policy. He initially opposed President Trump and ran against him for president in 2016, but later became a staunch supporter. Graham had just returned from Ukraine, where he'd met with Ukrainian President Zelensky. Iranian state media are reporting new attacks on military targets on an Iranian island near the Strait of Hormuz. Iran's state-run IRNA news agency cited the island's governor as saying just under a dozen projectiles have been fired since Sunday afternoon and that there were no casualties. There was no immediate comment by the U.S. military, which earlier Sunday said it struck about 140 targets in Iran. This is SRN News.
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0: Thanks for joining us, America. So the net worth calculator is happening, George.
1: Oh, yeah. Coming up in a few episodes, I'm going to be walking through the latest data on net worth by age. It's sort of America's financial report card, if you will. And I want to know how our audience stacks up. And here's my bet. I bet you that our audience has a much higher average net worth than most of America. So here's the challenge. We're going to include a link in the show notes of this episode to our Ramsey Net Worth Calculator. Here it is. Go calculate your net worth. Let us know in the comments your age and your net worth, wherever you're watching. We're going to compile the comments and see how our audience stacks up against the data. So head to the show notes if you're on YouTube or podcast. Take the net worth calculator and put it in the comments with your age. That'll be a fun
0: exercise. It's all at RamseySolutions.com, right?
1: That's
0: how
1: right.
0: You find the calculator?
1: Yeah. And we'll link it directly in the show notes if you jump down there.
0: Okay, that's the easiest way. All right. Yeah, because it's
1: my scientific research
0: deep
1: here.
0: In the internet there on the Ramsey page. There's a lot of Ramsey Solutions pages. So, net worth calculator is a good measure because that's, you know what, we need to teach people better to use that. We're actually working on adding a net worth calculator that automatically does it inside your every dollar budget.
1: Oh, to track that.
0: Where it tracks all your stuff and then it constantly is updating. You know, like you hook it to your mutual fund accounts and you hook it to everything.
1: It'll add up your investments, your
0: real estate. You'd have to do your real estate by hand. But, you know, it would just, you just open up your every dollar and you go, oh, my net worth went up. You know, like Warren Buffett says, you know, stock price goes up on Berkshire Hathaway. His net worth goes up.
1: Yeah.
0: All he's got to do is just calculate the stock price, you know. So same kind of thing. So, but the net worth is an actual measure of your financial health as opposed to, say,

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2: With SRN News, I'm Mary Rhodes. Senator Lindsey Graham, a close ally of President Trump, has died after a brief illness. The South Carolina Republican was 71. Graham was the talkative son of South Carolina pool hall owners, and he rose to become a prominent senator and fixture on the global stage. The high-energy Republican lawmaker was known for his southern draw, political flexibility, and reliably hawkish stance on foreign policy. He first won election to Congress in 1994, and he ran for the White House in 2016 as a determined opponent of President Trump. Later, he became one of the president's staunchest allies. Graham passed away Saturday night after what his office called a brief and sudden illness. Senator Graham was 71 years old. This is SRN News.
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5: 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Yes, put it down. 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
1: 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Alyssa is in Manchester, New Hampshire. Hi, Alyssa. How are you?
3: Good. How are you?
1: Better than I deserve. What's up?
3: I just have a question regarding taking a loan out against the house. Would it be smart to do that, a refinance, in order to pay off $14,000 worth of car, what we owe on the car?
1: Absolutely not.
3: Because we're just accruing more debt, right?
1: Yeah, you're not paying off the debt. You're just moving it. So what is your household income?
3: 40.
1: Okay. And you owe $15,000 on this car?
3: Yes.
1: What's the other car worth?
3: We only have one car.
1: Okay. And what's the interest rate on this?
3: I think it's 6.
1: Okay. That's not too bad. I was afraid you were going to tell me 18.
3: No. Okay.
1: You only have one car?
3: Yes.
1: And what's the car worth?
3: I think it's worth $24,000.
1: And you owe $15,000 on it?
3: Mm-hmm.
1: Hmm. And your household income is $40,000.
3: Yes.
1: Hmm. Well, what I would do is sell it and buy a $9,000 car and not have any payments.
3: Hmm. Okay.
1: And then I would, with no payments, how much are your payments?
3: They're $470 a month.
1: Okay. And then for the next 10 months, I would pay myself a payment, 11 months, and I'd have $5,000, and I'd go buy another car so that we had two paid-for cars, a $9,000 car and a $5,000 car, and no payments.
3: Actually, a good idea.
4: Do you see how that just broke the cycle of payments in your life?
3: Yes.
4: Pretty incredible.
3: Yes.
1: Now, here's the thing. You don't have to panic because you're not about to get repoed. You don't have to give the car away. I want you to get $24,000 for it. I don't want you to sell it for $19,000.
3: Okay.
1: Because you need that $9,000 so that you get a good car as your main car. And then while you're driving that good $9,000 car,

0: How are you paying for all of this?
1: I'm working through it, working through college. My parents are helping a little bit, but I'm working mostly.
0: Good for
1: saving
0: you.
1: Saving up.
0: Good for you. Well done.
2: Okay. Do you have a Roth option with your employer for that 401k?
1: I don't believe so. It's just a 401k. I put in 3%. They match. That's all.
0: Okay. That's okay. Let me back up three steps and say, before you did a 401k and before you did an IRA, my first concern is that you graduate with a degree that is usable in the marketplace, that you can go get a job and make a living with that set of information, and that you pay cash for that degree. If you do that, that is a better investment than a mutual fund.
1: Yes, sir.
0: Knowledge is the tools in the tool belt. Not the degrees, but the knowledge in your tool belt is what makes you, sets you apart in the marketplace, and you will be worth more than that mutual fund will be ever. So I'm more concerned that you do that first before you do either one of these other things. But if you're already doing that, then and it sounds like you're on a ministry track, which is wonderful, good. And then, yeah, have a 401k. And if you want to add to that in addition to an IRA, that's good.

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And right now, AI is everywhere. 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